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0: You know, hearing some of these takes me back down there, you know, to Folkville. The club is gone, but the spirit is still here, and that's a beautiful thing. First we heard in that set was Judy Collins, and Judy is, by the way, she's playing the O4 Center November 13th as part of a farewell run of shows she's going to be doing. Matt the Electrician will be opening. I look forward to that. From Judy, we heard a Joni Mitchell cover, Both Sides Now. And I pulled that from a compilation release, Folk Rewind Volume 3. Now, after that came Austin artists, all of which are still playing and performing today. I keep up with Bill Oliver and the Otter Space Band as much as humanly possible. And more information is available on Bill and the band if you're interested online. So please take a peek at that. You heard the track Dancing in the Dirt from Blue Sugar Sessions. Then after that, Butch Hancock, who I caught up with at Woody Fest, the Woody Guthrie Folk Music Festival this summer in Okemah, Oklahoma. And I showed him a picture from the old days. That was fun. We had a few laughs. And after that, let's see, we heard another bona fide Folkville performer as part of a Michael Martin Murphy track featuring Lyle Lovett entitled Drunken Lady of the Morning from Austinology. Subtitled Alleys of Austin. And folks, it's one set down and two to go. If you can see me now, I'm standing at center stage in full salute to you listeners rushing the Folkville stage tonight. Thank you so much for your support of this program and of Co-op, and for showing it during Co-op's membership drive. 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This station absolutely demonstrates that, so thank you for being a part of making sure that it continues. Now let me also call your attention to the Co-op homepage, which is where you are right now if you're listening. You're on the homepage and you're streaming away. You'll see the upcoming Co-op events, and I'm going to encourage you to join us the first Thursday of each month at Co-op's monthly DJ night at Community Garden in East Austin, where your favorite Co-op DJs will be spinning great tunes from 7 to 11 p.m. So come on out and support. We're lots of fun. Don't miss it. Now also, on the homepage, if you'll scroll down below and just kind of poke around a little bit to see what's going on, you're liable to see more ways that you can get involved. And I say that because, folks, that's what I did. And here we are. Here I sit. If my friends could see me now. Okay, so upcoming in the next set, we'll hear from Chris Hillman, the South Austin Moonlighters. A little bit further in, we'll hear from Ruby Jane, Gerf Morlicks, Blaze Foley, and Willie Nelson. And that'll wrap our second set. Now, I have Chris Hillman queued up, but beforehand, let me direct your attention to the Co-op show schedule. There are some great ones. And the previous Tuesday, I heard the Golden Road, where they celebrate the magic at the heart of American music and trace the lineages that make it great. DJ Alana rocked my world with a salutation to Stevie Wonder's classic release, Songs in the Key of Life. Wow. The Golden Road is definitely worth a look and a listen, as is DJ Alana. Don't go away. We'll be right back after this message with more. 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
1: The second Monday of October is Indigenous Peoples Day. 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Compared to those who live on reservations, the figure is even lower at 10.3%. Please join Co-op throughout October as we honor Native Americans and their resilience to preserve land, spirit, and tradition. Together, we will rediscover Indigenous peoples and remove the mask of settler colonialism.
0: Now here's Chris Hillman on Folkville.

say he was born lucky. Maybe it's the resolve with which he fought within the end, attributed to his friends, but he was born lucky. If you didn't notice the gunfight in the street, you will when somebody fires a gun.

Okay, I've saved some juicy tracks for this part of the show, and you might want to just kick back a little while here. I don't have too much to announce during these next few songs, so please kick back and enjoy. Maybe grab a beverage and let's do this.

All right, Water is Rising from Gerf Morlix from Kiss of the Diamondback from 2020. This is Nathan Moore back with you on Folkville. We're streaming worldwide at KOOP. And also in this set, thus far, you've heard Bells of Rimney from Chris Hillman from the release Biding My Time. After that, the South Austin Moonlighters from Travel Light with the track Born Lucky, and the Ruby Jane from the Ruby Jane Show. Take Your Hand from Live at Roadhouse Rags from 2010. This set has got some more to it, so let's keep rolling with an appropriate song by Blaze Foley entitled Election Day on Folkville.

Did you know Asian Americans have had a continuous presence on Turtle Island since at least the 1600s? But not many people know much about us. Whether it's the Manila Men of Louisiana, the Asian American movement of the 60s and 70s, or artists making waves in hip-hop to house to Latin music, City Beef serves up facts, history, and headlines by, for, and about Asian Pacific Islander communities in ATX and around the world. 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What's your beef?

Okay, we heard Election Day by Blaze Foley, recorded live here in Austin, and Willie Nelson's version of Both Sides Now from Nashville Was the Roughest. That was about a 6-CD set that I have, and that wrapped this set. And folks, we've got more time, and there's always more, so we'll keep things rolling with Jimmy LaFave. You're listening to Folkville, streaming worldwide at koop.org, so stay with me here. We have Jimmy on the way.

Okay, a couple of tracks we heard there were from Jimmy LaFave, Deep South 61 Delta Highway Blues from Austin Skyline. And then after that, we had Chris Hillman with the track Restless. This is Nathan Moore once again, and it's been my pleasure to bring you Folkville this evening. Coming up next Tuesday, October 13th, we'll be back with another episode with your co-host Dave Jaffe, so we look forward to that. I hope you enjoyed your time as much as I did. The Golden Road is up next, and DJ Nimbus is in the house, so stick around if you can. Have a great rest of the evening. We'll see you next time on Folkville. We'll send you out with Public Domain by Bob Livingston, and we'll see you next time.

Good evening. You are listening to The Golden Road on Co-op at KVRX HD3 Austin, and probably also worldwide on koop.org. You are listening to The Golden Road. I am your host tonight, DJ Nimbus. And I want to start by thanking Nathan for another great show of... I'm trying to do stuff around the studio and my brain is not working. A Folkville. okay, I think I'm all settled now. Yes, so thank you, Nathan, for that episode of Folkville. And what we just heard was the band Beat Happening with their song Indian Summer from their album Jamboree back in 1988. And that's sort of, I know it's not officially summer anymore, but it's Austin, Texas. It's always kind of summery, even though it's been kind of fall-like lately. But I'm doing a exploration of indie pop today, which tends to be kind of summery, a little bit more upbeat, although not entirely. That last song was a little slow, but typically it tends to be a little higher energy, like this next song that I'm going to play, who is a local band who's actually named after a lyric from Indian Summer that I just played. And that is the band Touch Girl Apple Blossom. So I hope you all enjoy what I'm spinning tonight. All right, thank you.

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0: All right. That was True Love by the band Howdy out of Austin, Texas. And that was actually, that whole set was a little bit of Austin music. We started that set with Big Star Shinin' by Touch Girl Apple Blossom off of one of my favorite albums of this year, Graceful, that came out on K Records back in May, I believe. And after that was another band that shares actually two members with Touch Girl Apple Blossom, and that was Austin's Guiding Light with, and you'll have to excuse my German here, Liebe im Kapitalistischen Reich, or Love in the Capitalist Realm. I don't actually know if the lead singer is German. She does sing in German on several songs on the album. Also a very good one. Shout out to Nick with Heavenly Pop Hits for introducing me to Guiding Light. And then, like I said, we finished off with Howdy with True Love off of their 2020 album, also called True Love. And I'm playing a little bit fast and loose with the term indie pop here. Some of what I'm going to play is indie rock that has sort of a pop vibe to it. So, and that's kind of what I'm going with tonight. It's all vibes. Just kind of fun, laid back, mostly laid back stuff. And next, I'm going to play a song that was recorded in a car. And I will tell you a little more about that when we come back.
1: 7 days without love makes 1 week. A man can stand on his own two feet. He can't do his job, can't get no sleep. 7 days without love makes 1 week.

we'd like to thank Matthew McConaughey for donating his 2025 Lamborghini to Co-op. 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

Sorry about the dead air there, folks. I pushed the wrong button. It has been one of those days. That was Floridada by Animal Collective off of their 2015 album Painting With, and that is just a wacky, wacky song. I just love it. Before that, we had Breathless by the New York band Small Black off of their 2013 album Limits of Desire. And what you've all probably been waiting for me to talk about was 7 Days Without Love by Ben Vaughn off of his 1995 CD Rambler 65. And yes, the entire album was recorded inside his 1965 Rambler American. And I used to, years and years ago, back when they were a thing, I used to have a VHS that went along with the album that showed the wacky process of him recording that thing. And basically he stuffed all of the instruments into the car and the mixing board in the trunk and recorded a pretty fantastic lo-fi power pop album in his car. And it was, as far as I know, he has not done another album like that, nor has anybody else that I know of recorded an album entirely in a car. But, you know, kudos to him for doing it. It's a fun album. You are listening to The Golden Road on Co-op, KVRX, HD3 Austin, and KOOP.org. And we are, I'm your host, DJ Nimbus for The Golden Road, and we are taking a look at some indie pop music tonight. Just some fun, kind of breezy, in some cases silly music. But I'm going to stop talking and get back to the music with Ivy.

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1: The late, great Richie Havens released covers of many Beatles songs in his long career, and so have many other artists of all types. That's what Off the Beatle Path on Co-op is all about. Interesting covers of Beatles songs in all genres, like Richie's version of Here Comes the Sun, plus music of solo Beatles, family members, Apple label artists, other random Beatle mania. That's every Monday right here on Co-op at high noon as we go Off the Beatle Path together. All you need is love and Co-op.

Okay, that little goofy piece of music was Overexcited by the band Guster. One of my favorites. I don't know why he's using the mock British accent there. But it works, I guess. It's a goofy, fun little song. Before that was Australia by the Shins, out of New Mexico, I believe. And from LA, also from this year, was Reading Lucy's Diary by Slippers off of the album Slippers 08 that just released within the last couple of weeks, I think. And then we started that set off with The Midnight Hour by Ivy off their 2025 comeback album, Traces of You. And now I'm gonna shift gears a little tiny bit and go into a set of music from the Elephant Six Recording Company, which was a collective of musicians mostly centered around Athens, Georgia, although one of the bands I'll play moved up to. Actually, no, I take that back. I think they started in Louisiana, but then moved off to Athens, Georgia, and somewhere in Colorado, Denver, maybe. Anyway, there were kind of three core bands and a bunch of other bands that were kind of in their orbit. So I've got queued up all of the three main bands, the Apples in Stereo, the Olivia Tremor Control, and Neutral Milk Hotel. And if we have time, might sneak another Elephant Six adjacent song in there. We'll see. But for right now, let's listen to the Apples in Stereo.

0: All right, that was the Olivia Tremor Control with Define a Transparent Dream. And before that was In the Airplane Over the Sea by Neutral Milk Hotel, off of the album also called In the Airplane Over the Sea from 1998. And we started that set off with Go by the Apples in Stereo, and I am running out of time really quickly. So I'm going to make way for Perm and Blue Magic Radio. And I hope you all had fun listening to music, and I hope you have a good night and stay safe out there.
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My name is Perm, and on this week of Blue Magic Radio, we continue to endeavor to find that quiet storm feeling in every single genre, and this week is no different. This week, I was inspired by the psychedelic music movement of the 60s and 70s, and so, yeah, I have a little psychedelic rock, psychedelic soul, just an all-around trippy mix for y'all this evening.

So please, get somewhere soft, get somewhere comfortable, and just give yourself over to the music, to the feeling, to the vibe. Just close your eyes, enjoy the trip, and have fun.

To start off the show, that was I Only Have Eyes for You from Art Garfunkel. Yes, from that Simon and Garfunkel, off of his project Breakaway from 1975. Coming up next, I have Natural Child from Letitia Sadier from 2010. Let's hear her.

That was Space Age Utopia from a group called Vinyl Williams off of their project Into from 2015. Before that, y'all heard Kinky Love from the Pale Saints off of their project Flesh Balloon all the way from 1991. And before that, I played Chant to Mother Earth from a group called Blow from their Phases album 1972-82, and a little bit, and this song is from 1973. If you are just now joining us, my name is Perm, and you have tuned into Blue Magic Radio, Co-op's only Quiet Storm station, and right now, you have just stumbled onto a psychedelia mix, and I hope you're enjoying it. The spacey vibes continue with coming up next is some more African psychedelia for y'all. This is Faison with Soap from Soap with Camel off of their project, The Miraculous Hump Returns from the Moon. Let's hear it.

For the uninitiated, that was a group called Death, and that was their song The Change from an album called Spiritual, Mental, Physical from 2011. A quick little tidbit about the group Death. They were an American music group formed in Detroit, Michigan in 1971 by three brothers,

Bobby on bass and vocals, David on guitar, and Dannis Hackney on drums and percussion. The trio initially started out as a funk group, but quickly switched their style to rock after seeing concerts by The Who and Alice Cooper. It's written, music critics say that David pushed the group into a hard rock direction that kind of preceded punk, and it didn't really help them gain a lot of popularity and notoriety in the mid-70s, especially coming out of somewhere so famously known for that Motown sound. But yeah, if you all are interested in learning more about one of the black pioneers of punk music, please, please, please check out Death and check out that project and some of their early works. And yeah, before that, y'all heard Faison from Sopwith Camel off of their project The Miraculous Hump Returns from the Moon from 1971. And we are still blasting off in space. And coming up next, I have Stereolab. This is Come and Play in the Milky Night.

0: That was Smog from The Miracles off of their project City of Angels from 1975. Before that, y'all heard Come and Play in the Milky Night from Stereolab from their project Serene Velocity, a Stereolab anthology from 1999. And if you are just now joining us, my name is Perm, and you have tuned into Blue Magic Radio right here on KOOP.org. That's coop.org. You have tuned into a very special psychedelia-inspired set, and I have finally brought you listeners back down to earth. I hope y'all enjoyed our blast through the stars with that run of songs. Y'all heard Space Age Utopia from Vinyl Williams, Phazon from Sopwith Camel, The Change from Death, Come and Play in the Milky Night from Stereolab, and then settling us down back on Earth, Smog from The Miracles. All right, we have just a little bit of time left, so let me play these ads, and when we come back from the break, you'll hear Pretty Darlin' from Eric Rolf. Stay tuned.
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3: 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Whoa.

And that's our show. Y'all just heard Not on the Outside from Sylvia Robinson off of her project Pillow Talk, The Sinuous Sounds of Sylvia from 1996. Before that, y'all heard Pretty Darlin' from Eric Relp off of his project by the same title, Pretty Darlin' from 1978. And that's been my set. That's my time. You've been listening to Blue Magic Radio, hosted by me, your selector Perm, and I'll leave y'all with a few parting words. I hope y'all feel moisturized. I hope you feel cared for. And most of all, I hope you feel loved. Take care of yourselves, and until next evening, bye now.

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2: 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And this song, more than any other, was probably the biggest motivating factor to get the record out and done, because once we started playing it live, it just it went over so well and people wanted to hear it. We knew that it was time to make another record.
1: Yeah.
2: 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We have horn section and, you know, keys and electric guitars, and but the song was actually originally written on this acoustic guitar right here, so let's take it back for a minute. 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

0: to top with special sauce, a bit of car exhaust, hot corn, cold corn, bring along a demijohn, kumquats, tater tots, Devon cream with lots of clots, scones, bones,
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This one right here, gonna be a classic. Smooth like me and Mo, smoking dope off in Beatrice. And that's the rap, bitch, where that fat broad at? Somebody tell her, start humming. 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Knowing the dusting is needed. I'm still bird out the stick. Still pledge allegiance to the click, and I promise to never switch and keep a sack lit. Yeah, I'm never sober. I keep a lip split like Cliff Smith and Reggie Noble. M-E-T-H-O-D used to find me with the P

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KVRX HD3 Austin.

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It was just good.

Well, the year was 1971, and I was called upon to go down to Washington, D.C. and sing at the May Day anti-war rally that we were having down there at the foot of the Washington Monument. And I went down there all excited about my chance to finally get to speak my mind about what I felt about what was happening to our nation in the jungles and rice paddies of Southeast Asia. And I hung around all night waiting for my chance to get to play, and by the time it was my turn, well, it was May 2nd, and the sun was just coming up there in that beautiful rose-colored dawn in that Potomac River Valley, and I'll never forget that morning, and the smell of tear gas was in the air, and it looked like it was my turn to play. And I had just written this song, and I could not think of a more poignant, perfect song to be playing for those folks that morning, as they're waking up out of their sleeping bags and tents and being greeted by the National Guard and taken away to be arrested for speaking their minds. So I just kept scrolling this song over and over again, and some kid would come up and say, "Hey man, stop playing, can't you see what's going on out there? People are getting arrested." And another guy would come up from the other side of the stage and go, "Wow man, keep playing, this song is perfect for this morning." I went with that guy.

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Nobody hear me call. 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

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I love you, Dan Stewart.

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1: And Costa de Austin, Texas. Welcome to Faded O. I'm Tom Mankey. And huge thanks to Tom Ashburn for filling in for me last week. I think he had a good time. I forgot to look at what he played on the playlist. Anyway, this is the month of, this weekend. The focus of the show, by the way, is Festivals Acadienne in Lafayette this weekend, Saturday, Sunday. And I have no idea what order they've got people playing in. They've just got them listed as to who's playing and where. So I'm going to play music from all the artists that are on there. So let's see. Let's start with Pine Leaf Boys with Je t'aime toujours. I love you every day. Hungry Man Blues. Laurent, don't laugh at me on my French pronunciations. Cedric Watson and Corey Ledet from their Going Down to Louisiana album, and the Ardoin Medley from Steve Riley and the Mamou Playboys. And if you have questions about Festivals Acadienne this week, I think you can just do a Google search for Festivals Acadienne. They have their own website, and they have all the bands listed and all the restaurants that will be there. So, anyway, let's start with some music, shall we?

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Ah, man, great stuff from Steve Riley and the Mamou Playboys with the Ardoin Medley, paying tribute to the Ardoin family. Bosek, Lawrence, the list goes on. I've done an entire show covering those folks. Anyway, so again, this weekend in Lafayette or Girard Park in Lafayette, can't talk this morning for some reason. Guess that week off kind of addled my brain. Got to get back in the mode. This Saturday, Sunday, Girard Park, Lafayette, Louisiana, the infamous Festivals Acadiennes, celebration of Cajun music and food, is taking place. And I'm just playing music from all the bands that are playing. So I'll run down just the list for Friday is pretty impressive. Blake Miller, the Williams Family Tradition, Nathan Williams and his son, Horace Trahone, the Carter, the Carrier Family, Wayne Toops, the Pine Leaf Boys, who you just heard, the Lost Bayou Ramblers, Jesse Leger, who lives here in Austin but originally from Gaydon, Louisiana, the Creole String Beans, amazing group, Jeffrey Broussard, multi-generational family also of Creole Zydeco musicians, Cedric Watson, who you just heard, Roddy Romero, who you're about to hear, and Sonny Landreth, who you're about to hear in this next set. So, great stuff. Let's see. So, I've got Gulfstream from Roddy Romero from the title cut from the album. I'll follow that up with Congo Square from Sonny Landreth, from his Live at Grant Street album, and I'll end the set with something from Johnny Allen, the swamp pop legend. He's got to be in his 80s, and still getting up there, doing a set at the festival. Again, you can go on the website for Festivals Acadiennes and see all these folks that are playing this weekend. Always a good time. I haven't been in a long, long time.

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Thank you so much, folks. We appreciate it, all right? Thank y'all for recording an album with us. We really, really appreciate it. Once again, Mr. David Ranson on the bass.

All right, let's go over what we just heard. Started the set with Gulfstream from Roddy Romero, Congo Square, Sonny Landreth, and You Used to Call Me, the Clifton Chenier song done by Johnny Allen. And again, if you're just tuning in, going over all the artists that are playing the big Cajun Music and Food Festival this weekend in Lafayette. And just looking at all the restaurant lineup. Looks like good stuff, man. Good stuff. And also, this month marks the start of my 30th year here on the radio. Started this whole taking the helm of Fado Dough in October of 96. So I guess I need to reach out to Lee Nichols, the man whose idea it was to get this thing off the ground, and have him come in and guest. Done that before. It's always fun. But yeah, roughly 1,650 episodes I've come in and done this. So enough of that. Let's see. Let's do Old Blue from Jeffrey Broussard and La Valse d'Acadienne, the Acadian Waltz by the Revelers. And I'll close out the set with something from the Creole String Beans. How's that?

I hear a train coming.

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0: 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Tom Mankey coming to you every Wednesday morning, 9 to 11. And I'm reading all this, playing all the artists that are playing the festivals at Katie Ann's this weekend in Lafayette, Louisiana. And I read down the list for Friday of the must-sees. I did Sunday first. My mistake. Can't even read my own handwriting. It's terrible. The Saturday lineup, Jimmy Bro, Cedric Watson, Steve Riley, Savoy Family Band, Gino Delafosse, Roddy Romero, Johnny Allen, Robert Jardel, Nathan Williams Jr. and Sr., The Revelers, who I just played, Joel Savoy, Jordan Thibodeau, Paul Daigle. We're kicking off with most of these folks in this next set. So let's do the Eunice Two-Step from Paul Daigle. Another Night Alone, Gino Delafosse, and Alones à Lafayette. Jimmy Bro recorded live at the festivals at Katie Ann. Probably should have brought those two CDs I have of live recording from the festival. Silly me. All right. Let's get into some music here, shall we? We're coming up fast on top of the hour.

Bonjour, everybody. How y'all doing? All right, well, this is a great treat and a great honor to be up here. Please welcome, on the accordion, Mr. Jimmy Bro and friends.

0: don't let that fade. They live something called the Merman Tall Walls.
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2: Okay, and again, we're rolling through the roster of who is playing Festivals of Kitty Ann's this weekend. You just heard Alonzo Lafayette, Jimmy Bro. Before that, Another Night Alone, Gino Della Fosse, and the Eunice Two-Step from Paul Daigle. I am amazed to see Paul Daigle playing on there. One of my all-time favorite accordion players, absolutely. Plays it the way it should be played. Let's see. Up next, we got some Wayne Tubes. Wayne is on the roster. He's closing things out, I think, Saturday night. Let's do Fish Out of Water. We'll do Horace Trahan with Funny Things Change. And Nathan Williams, let's do You Got Me Walking the Floor.

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1: So, you just heard Nathan Williams with Your Mama Don't Know. Funny things change. Horace Trehaun and started the set with Fish Out of Water from Wayne Toups. And again, if you're just tuning in the home stretch, I'm playing songs from most of the artists that are playing at the big festivals at Acadiens in Lafayette, Louisiana this weekend. And been looking at the restaurant lineup of folks that are going to be serving food there. Going to be good stuff. One of the main attractions is a young man named Jordan Thibodeau. And I'm going to play you a song. I'm trying to think of what it is. Again, I'm going to butcher it. J'attendrai. Translated, I Will Wait, from Jordan Thibodeau. Zydeco Son Passale from Jesse Leger and Ed Poulard. And we will close the set out with something from the Lost Bayou Ramblers. Again, all these folks are playing the festival. So, huge lineup. Probably 30-plus bands. Anyway, been getting messages this morning from folks that are going to be attending.

0: Thank you all very much. We'll see you all tomorrow.
1: Ladies and gentlemen, we wish you a good evening. Jesse, Edward, and the All-Stars will be here tomorrow on this same stage.

0: 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Indigeneity, indeed. Listen to Co-op Radio, East in Austin. 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It is new, at the same time, rather old. Not the same old, boring, same old.
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2: So we heard, let's see, Jordan Thibodeau, I Will Wait, the first song. Zydeco Son Pasale, The Snap Beans Are Salty. Jesse Leger and Ed Poular recorded live at a crawfish festival somewhere on the West Coast. And the Lost Bayou Ramblers, the distinctive sound of the Lost Bayou Ramblers, the Michaud Brothers, with Pilette Breakdown, the title cut from that album. And we have got, 19 minutes to go here. So, what am I going to play? Let's do the Savoy Family Band with the Two-Stepped De Prairie Swallow. And, of course, these guys will be playing at the festival. Mostly Joel and Brother Wilson. Sitting at the Bar, Robert Jardel. Again, I'm amazed that Robert's getting up there and doing his thing. He's got to be mid-70s, maybe. He was Dewey Balfe's accordion player. And time permitting, I'll put another one on there from Jordan Thibodeau. I may be able to put more than that on. I have no idea how long these songs are going to take. So we got 18 minutes. Let's see what we can squeeze in. And of course, happy to have you all on board today.

And it's not the end for the Savoie Family Band. They'll be doing the dance later on this afternoon. But give them a great big hand. Mark Savoie, Ann Savoie, Joel Savoie on fiddle, Wilson Savoie on keyboards, and Steve Riley on drums.

Well, that's going to do it for this week's edition of Fadodo. Thank you all so much for tuning in. Thank you for the phone calls. With best wishes on doing 30 years of this. So much appreciated. Nice to know that folks care. So thank you again, and I will see you next week. I'll leave you with some more Lost Bayou Ramblers while we make way for 5-1 Tunes in about 5 minutes. All right, we'll see you later.

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0: going. Yeah, hustle, sell coke to a blizzard, you frozen. 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Them losses I took made me truly focused. Now I got it going. 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

Hey y'all, what's up? It's your boy H Plus. I know you're hearing the dramatic backing music and thinking to yourself, clearly this is some kind of like boss villain reveal, but what you're listening to right now is local band Dining with Devils. Their new song, well, their new album, the intro song, which is also the title song, called Stone Sounds from a Stone Garden. They're jamming. And so they'll be performing tonight, actually, on a stacked lineup with headliner local band Pinwheel at Hotel Vegas. So that's tonight, October 7th. Make sure you get with that. We started off the set with the new single that's dropping next week, apparently. I thought it was dropping this week. I'm sorry. Chief Cleopatra Waves, and you can catch Chief Cleopatra along with Honey Maid at Central Machine Works this weekend, October 10th. And after that, we listened to Jay Soulja, his song Prestige, which was featured in a Netflix comedy special, I think. So shout out to Jay Soulja. You can catch him, I want to say, October 9th at Antone's Nightclub in downtown Austin, performing with Houston legend Zero, along with some up-and-coming Houston MCs, Quiet Money Dot, and Sonny the Rapper. Y'all make sure to check that out. Well, I guess you can't make sure to check it out, but, you know, it promises to be interesting. Zero is always a colorful character. Then, after that, we listened to a new single from Black Child, a song called Legend, featuring Nicotine. And Black Child will be performing alongside Jackie Venson. That's right, Jackie Venson, y'all. We played Sam's Club, a song with her and Kid Jones. And both Jackie Venson and Black Child will be performing tonight at Radio East in Southeast Austin at an anti-data center event. Gotta love it. I love the anti-data center events, not the data centers. Come on. Get with the program, y'all. Big shout out to Black Child and Jackie Venson. Hopefully we see some collabs come out of this show. But, you know, no pressure there. Then, after that, we heard some new singles from some local hip-hop artists. Chino Chase put out a tape with South Austinite, fellow South Austinite, Young Clova, along with Nico Iz, who's signed to Talib Kweli. And the tape came out this year, was called Tell the Truth, and the song I played was called Within Without. And then after that, we played Stars and Stripes, some Arabic words, I'm not going to even pretend like I can read that right now, by Free Hamza, the local Arab. Really interesting production on this tape. Big shout out to my man, Asabia is the name of the project. Again, I apologize if I'm butchering the pronunciation here. So yeah, man, you know, that was the hip-hop portion of the set. What we're going to play now is a lot of new songs from artists that have performed at ACL Fest, or that are performing at ACL Fest this year, who are based from Austin or have Austin ties. It's going to be really interesting, y'all. You know, a lot of people have complained that there's no local hip-hop this year. However, big shout-out to all the local artists and all the artists from Austin who are on the bill. This is, we're going to do a very cool set here with some of them. So, let's get back into this. As always, it's your boy H+. You're listening to 5-1 Tunes every Wednesday from 11 a.m. to noon, where we play an hour of local music. Big shout-out to all my co-hosts, Lori Darlin, Tim Hurtenberger. 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I had to hit y'all with a country accent. Let's get back into this.

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2: We just need to space that all the guys would dance and all the boys would dance to the front, please.
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2: 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I wanna let loose.

All right, y'all. It's your boy H Plus. Right here on 51 Tunes, every Wednesday from 11 a.m. to noon. Big shout out to my man Federico. We were reminiscing about our various respective times in Spain. Great country. But it's 51 Tunes, so we're talking about New Mexico, aka Austin, Texas, and the dope bands and artists that come out of here. And yeah, that was my little ACL Fest preview or wrap up or whatever you want to call it of a lot of the cool bands and groups from Austin that have played ACL Fest either this last weekend or this weekend. So we had started off with Elijah Delgado and a cool song that he's got called Pipe Dream that came out a few years ago in 2023. And he performed at ACL Fest this last weekend. And then we played Blur from Bella K. Crazy story about this chick. 20-year-old who graduated from Vista Ridge and Cedar Park. Went to A&M to try to become a lawyer. Ended up dropping out to do music. And now is signed to Atlantic Records. Dropping songs that have millions of streams. And she'll be performing at ACL Fest this weekend. So big shout out to Bella K. 20-year-old living her dreams from Cedar Park. You'd love to see it. Then after that, we played Rillo Talk from Wild Child. The song's over a decade old. It came out in 2013 on the Runaround. And Wild Child is actually performing both weekends of ACL Fest because I think they just dropped a new Kids album, so they'll be technically on the Kids stage. Shout out my man Federico. And shout out to everybody else listening on Co-op. As always, you can follow us online, social media, or just go to kop.org to listen. Then after that, we played Nightcap's Left Lucid remix of Dr. Love. Now, Left Lucid is a local EDM artist, producer, DJ that performed at ACL Fest this last weekend. So shout out to him or them, you know. Then we played All Night from Flight by Nothing. That song came out this year. And Flight by Nothing will be playing ACL Fest. Well, actually, I think they already played ACL Fest. So shout out to them doing their thing. And then after that, we are playing... my bad. We played Fever Trying to Blow from Almost Heaven. Song was Raw Crania, was on the Raw Cranium EP. Listen, I'm falling apart here, but bear with me, y'all. Almost Heaven will be playing this weekend at ACL Fest. So big shout out to all the locals. And then, listen, I've been holding off on this because I don't know how to say y'all's name, so please don't butcher me for this. But Luvi, their song Huni Yamame, which came out this year, and they'll be playing at ACL Fest this weekend. So that's our ACL Fest wrap up, y'all. Right now you're listening to Merengue from local EDM producer Corduroy, and Corduroy will be performing at Chess Club around 7th and Red River tomorrow, Thursday, August 8th. Listen, man, you love to see all these people having all the success. 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Instagrams. Plus we got Facebook too. We got 30 seconds left of the song, so we're going to get back into it. This is 51 Tunes every Wednesday from 11 a.m. to noon. It's your boy H Plus. Let's go.

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All right, y'all, we're back. It's KOOP 91.7 FM. It's your boy H Plus. And right now we're listening to a song called Amor Místico from Patricia Vaughn. Her new album, My Heart's Got a Mind of Its Own, came out very recently, within the last few weeks. And turns out she's actually Robert Rodriguez's sister from San Antonio, Texas. Who would have thought? Up next, we're going to play Aaron Stevens, yesterday's favorite. And Aaron will be performing at Saxon Pub tonight, October 7th. That's pretty much it. We're wrapping up here. It's 5-1 Tunes every Wednesday from 11 a.m. to noon. It's your boy H+.

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Thanks to H Plus for 5-1 tunes. It's now 12 o'clock, time for the International Folk Bazaar. I'm Kim J. Simpson, listening to some music here by Neelaji Kumar, a sitar virtuoso who will be playing at the Austin Stone Northwest this coming this coming Friday. And it's a show that is sponsored by the Indian Classical Music Circle of Austin. You can get more information about the show at icmca.org. I was really happy to be able to talk with Neelaji. We had a good long conversation, and I'm going to play you a good portion of that conversation. And I hope you enjoy it. Neelaji Kumar is the inventor of an electric version of the sitar called the zitar. Just change the S in front of sitar to a Z. So here's our conversation.

0: Audrey, you basically invented the zitar. And
1: yeah.
0: So how does one invent an instrument? And how is the zitar different from other electric zitars that have come before?
1: You've put the right question. You know, the word invent is such a big term. You know, how does one invent, and really does one invent? There is a process that happens before you ultimately come to a situation where it seems like an invention. So zitar essentially was something which probably I always wanted to. It was there within me while I was searching for a sound which would be able to amalgamate with other tonalities, other genres of music. I wanted a sound which would essentially not just stand out, but also, if need be, it could have the ability to soar above all the louder instruments like drums and bass and stuff like that.
0: Yeah.
1: So essentially, I had to go electric. And when you go electric with 20 strings,
0: yeah,
1: that's a different ball game.
0: Right.
1: So I had to really work that part out. I had to reconfigure the number of strings. And most importantly, Kim, having an instrument is just the start. What is the music are you going to play with that? Because a creation or an invention just remains somewhere back out there unless you bring the music out, which is different from what has happened in the past.
0: Right. So in addition to, first of all, changing the instrument from 20 strings to 5, then you are introducing kind of a new musical concept to Indian classical music. And that leads to my next question. Have you encountered any controversy or pushback?
1: You're bound to when you are doing something out of the ordinary and something which is not the norm. You are bound to, face that kind of skepticism and criticism and whatever you may call it.
0: Yeah.
1: But I have got much more encouragement, if I may say, and love and support than have received the other part for this,
0: which
1: led me to keep going at it. Because it doesn't, invention and, you know, the music doesn't happen and you can't create it a day. It's a process.
0: Yeah.
1: It took me a few years to figure it out. And I'm still figuring it out, Kim, in a way.

0: I'm interested. You studied with your father, who was a master sitarist, yeah. Right? Was he able to witness your introduction of the sitar?
1: Oh, that's a beautiful question again. Actually, he did not.
0: He did not. Okay, so you're thinking about how he might have responded.
1: There was a period of about 3 or 4 years in between when I had moved out of home when I was doing all this. Mm-hmm. And so there was no daily, day-to-day interaction of what I was doing and what I was up to with him. Uh-huh. And which is when the whole sitar shaped up, you know, the sound and the music and the instrument and also the color. So eventually, when I initially made the sitar, it used to look like a sitar because it was wood in color. It's essentially that wood in color instrument. Yeah. So when I used to play it at shows, very many people from a distance, they couldn't make out whether the instrument has changed or what is it, because it looks similar. It's much smaller, but from a distance, it did look similar. So then I said, if I have changed the sound, I might as well change the look.
0: Yeah.
1: And I said to the maker, you know, why don't you paint it in a Ferrari red?
0: Uh-huh.
1: Because I probably will never own a Ferrari, red Ferrari. Might as at least try and own the color. And the maker was so skeptical because they were traditional in that mindset. He said, "Oh, you will ruin the sound." I said, "No, this is an electric instrument."
0: I love that. How the color might affect the sound in some kind of spiritual way. I love that.
1: Yes. So then that red happened. So in all this process, my father was not actively, knowing exactly what was happening day to day, and things were moving really so fast. And then eventually, he did. Of course, he was getting news from his students and his friends as to what I was up to, mm-hmm. because I was already playing around. And then eventually he did come for a concert in Bombay with the sitar. Uh-huh. That's when he actually first time he kind of heard the instrument in its glory.
0: Ah, so he was able to see what you were reaching for and hear what you were reaching for.
1: Yeah, the music, because essentially the instrument is just like as I told you, is just a step. Towards what is the music you want to play, finally.
0: It's almost like you've changed a traditional vehicle, say, an automobile, into something lighter and faster. Almost like you've changed it into a Ferrari. You've changed an old Ford into a Ferrari.
1: That's one way to imagine it. But I would make it a very big caveat to this statement. Is because, for me, the sitar is so great in the sense, like, it's probably the greatest instrument as a musical instrument we have in our planet, because it's fretted at the same time fretless. No other instrument does both. And centuries of science and centuries of innovation with great people have gone behind what sitar today is. Mm-hmm. In the form of, the pumpkin, which is seasoned, and the wood, and then the steel, and then the tonality, how it brings out. So my intention was not to change the sitar, but my main intention was to bring out that sound, which kind of changes a lot of people who do not associate with the sitar sound, but associate with music in general.

0: So that was also another angle which was very, very heavy on my mind, especially with the young people growing up.
1: Yeah.
0: You know, they're so attracted to the drive and the distortion of an electric guitar and the oomph and everything around it.
1: Mm-hmm.
0: So not necessarily that they understand the music or the harmonies or the chords or the intricacies, but it's just the sound and the lifestyle attached with that sound. So one of the reasons to bring that instrument was also to get that sound, so at least they can associate with that sound and then listen to the poetry of the sitar.
1: That, you know, that leads to another question, is just what your perception mm-hmm. of the interest that young people have currently mm-hmm. in Indian classical music. I mean, what is the awareness level? What is the level of respect these days?
0: There are two sides to this. I, as an eternal optimist, I still feel and I believe that the younger generation, they get the tradition and they love the sitar and its tonality and what it does.
1: Yeah.
0: So there is a huge, huge section of people amongst the youth as well who may not necessarily be exposed to sitar naturally or its music, but when they are not just intrigued, they are enamored by it. Mm-hmm. So there is that huge section with that. And then there is another, probably a little larger section of people who have this preconceived notion with the sitar. Oh, if it is a sitar, it must be slow.
1: Yeah.
0: It must be a little boring. It can be a little, oh, I don't understand this music.
1: Right.
0: So my question to those people could be, which is the music you understand that you love? Mm-hmm. You don't need to understand music to love. You might just like it for XYZ reasons.
1: Yeah.
0: So if you do not like a certain form of music, there has to be a reason to that.
1: Yeah.
0: So sometimes the reason is not good enough because they haven't, it's just something which is coming down the tradition that, oh, you need to have a certain knowledge or certain kind of experience to appreciate Indian classical music. Of course you do. You do need to have that. But it's not that somebody has to start somewhere.
1: Hey, I want to ask you about your latest album features mm-hmm. Ustad Zakir Hussain.
0: That's right.
1: And who he passed away a few years ago. Is that right?
0: Yeah, he passed away in 2024, a couple uh-huh. of years back.
1: So tell us about this album. It's a wonderful album. And I'm interested in your connection with him and how this album came to be.
0: My connection with him is a little bit, I have to, you know, for me to describe it in just a linear set of words is difficult. But I can only say that my connection with him was not across just one generation.
1: Mm-hmm.
0: Because my connection with him hails from his connection with his father's connection with Ravi Shankar,
1: mm-hmm.
0: My connection with my father, my father's connection with Pandit Ravi Shankar. And, you know, it's been a journey of a couple of generations for us to be and do the music that we tried to do mm-hmm. on stage. So I've been a co-musician, a collaborator with him playing music for a good 18 years, 19 years, actually, to be precise. And we toured the world doing the music we did.
1: Yeah.
0: But we never recorded any album for some reason because it just did not happen. And then in 2023, we had a few days in Mumbai. Mm-hmm. And we were anyways contemplating to do something. And then we went into a studio and we just did a bunch of recordings. We just played. We were supposed to release that in 2024 mm-hmm. and tour in 2025.
1: Uh-huh.
0: But, you know, he passed on in 2024 and then it just took me a little while more to, you know, come to terms with everything. And then we released this now. And so I thought this will be a good homage to the album,
1: mm-hmm.
0: to my collaboration with him. The tour is, the music is, which is something that I haven't played with him. But every time I play the sitar or every time I will play something, in some form or the other will be a homage to him, you know.
1: Yeah.
0: It will be a kind of ode to his mastery and his virtuosity.
1: Yeah, well, congratulations on the new album. It's wonderful, and it's called
0: No, thank you.
1: Space
0: thank
1: Between you so the much. Notes. I'll let the That's listeners right. know about that.

0: So Niladri, how would you describe your music? How would you describe your approach to Indian classical music in a nutshell? Can you do it?
1: Well, I mean, I was trying to do it, and then you said you put a caveat of in a nutshell.
0: I made it trickier. Well,
1: no, it probably is easier for me to answer this in a nutshell. I don't know, but what I know is I with my co-musicians, we are like super, looking forward to play, because we've been playing as this group for almost 17, 18 years in India and elsewhere. But we haven't toured the stage. So it's the first time this group is bringing this music together.
0: Oh, okay.
1: So we are really looking forward to it. I can just probably request for all the listeners, maybe even they should have no expectation. You know, they just come and see what's going to happen. Because whatever will be happening will be cooked there and then itself. Yeah. Nothing before that. So there is a spiritual angle to our music, which is connected with the gods and goddesses and the mythology and stuff like that.
0: Yeah.
1: And then there is this modern India, which, India is not just a land of the ancient great. Mm-hmm. It's also the land of the modern great. Yeah. And that whole journey from where the traditional sitar started.
0: Yeah.
1: Because unless you're deep rooted in the tradition, you really cannot, grow something. You cannot grow out of it.
0: Yeah. Yeah.
1: To grow out of it, you have to be deep rooted first.
0: Yeah. Well said. Well, Niladri, thank you so much for talking to us. And we're sure looking forward to your show on October 9th here in Austin.
1: It was a real pleasure speaking to you, Kim. And thank you for asking me certain questions, which got me thinking as well. With you, I had to think, and I, when you speak aloud, you kind of, your thoughts get clearer as well.
0: Yeah.
1: So I liked it. Thank you so much.
0: Thank you, Niladri.

So yeah, I sure had fun talking with Niladri, and I'm glad you were able to hear some of that conversation. And once again, the show is this coming Friday. That's October 9th. That's at 7:30 p.m. Doors open at 7, and the venue is the Austin Stone Northwest. This is such a great opportunity to see such a virtuoso play. And he will be joined on the stage with Satyajit Talwalkar on tabla and Agnello Fernandez on keys and Sambit Chatterjee on drums. And if you want to get more information about this upcoming show, once again, you can go to icmca.org, and ICMCA stands for the Indian Classical Music Circle of Austin, again featuring Niladri Kumar this Friday.

This is the International Folk Bazaar. I'm Kim J. Simpson. It's 91.7 FM in Austin, Texas, and streaming at koop.org. It's the first show in October, and longtime listeners of this show will know that there's going to be a version of October Song involved. I'm going to play a version by a group called Slide. They're an Irish group, and they do a lovely version of that Robin Williamson song that he debuted in 1966 with the incredible string band, and which has become an October anthem of this show. So here's their version.

This is the International Folk Bazaar, your Global Roots Hour, every Wednesday at noon. Let's do a little set commemorating John Lennon's birthday. He would be 86 today. He was born on October 9th. Let's hear a Finnish version of the song Girl, and let's see where this set will take us next in nodding at John Lennon's birthday.

All right, it's the International Folk Bazaar here on Co-op Radio. I'm Kim J. Simpson. There's a little set to commemorate John Lennon's birthday. I guess he'd be 86 today. Norwegian Wood, as done by Corner Shop, that London-based band singing a fine version of that Beatles classic. They're singing it in Punjabi. Before that came out in 1997 off of their well-loved When I Was Born for the Seventh Time album, which also contains their big hit, relatively speaking, Brimful of Asha. Before that, we heard from the singer Lydia Lam, singing in Chinese, the song Oh My Love, which John Lennon released on his Imagine album. Her version is from 1981, featuring lyrics by, I think, her husband, Richard Lam. Before that, we heard from Mari Rantasila, a Finnish singer, and that's just a song that I know. The song Girl by the Beatles just has kinship with a lot of music that Finns love in terms of traditional music. So yeah, a great version in Finnish called Tyttö, which means girl, that came out in 2001. Let's hear some new music that's just come out this year. This is Marcos Cole, who is a Spanish harmonica player who's now based in Berlin. But here's a song off of his brand new album, which is called Roncel, and the song is Un que sé yo.

All right, playing you some new music here. That was a song by, make sure I give you the right information, Alan Carvalho and Ronaldo Silva, two musicians that like to play together. They're from northeastern Brazil, and they love to include a lot of that Amazonian feel, a lot of regional feel into their music. And that was a new song off of their new album, 111. And it's a song about embroidering a full moon. And as of October 10th, which will be the new moon will indeed be getting embroidered either by itself or maybe by those two guys. Maybe. Before that, we heard from King Aisoba off his brand new album, Pure Confusion. And it's a song called Day Come, which means, yeah, they're coming. It's a song about ongoing land and property trouble there. In Ghana, from his point of view, he plays the kologo, which is a two-stringed lute. Good to hear some new music from Ghana. And we started the set out with Marcos Cole from Spain, who's based in Berlin, doing the song called A Certain Something, Un Que Se Yo. Brand new stuff. Let's hear some more new music. This is a trio featuring Bijan Chemirani from France, Redi Hassa from Albania, and Rami Khalife from Lebanon, now based in France. And it's a song off of their new album, which is called Sound Sketches. They call themselves L'Antidote, a.k.a. The Antidote.

That's a pretty hypnotic tune, a l'antidot, featuring Redi Hasa from Albania on the cello, driving that. This is actually a whole body of music that was composed for the Giorgio Armani exhibit that's happening, or that was happening in Milan. I don't know if it's still going on, but music like this was featured as you walked around and saw luxurious, amazing dresses and things like that. I'm Kim Simpson. I do appreciate you listening to the International Folk Bazaar today. This episode will be available on the archive, and the previous show will too. We are always able to have access to the previous 2 weeks, so keep that in mind. KOOP.org is our website. It's where you can get more information about the station and find out how you too can get involved. Once again, I'm Kim J. Simpson, wishing you all good things, and I will see you next Wednesday. I want to let you know that Pierre Bensoussan, the virtuoso guitarist, it's an event. Being able to see him play is a true privilege. He's playing at the O4 Center tomorrow, which is October 8th. You can get more information at o4center.com. Playing here in Austin, Texas. I'm going to play you some music from his latest album, and stick around for the co-op community health report after that. And after that, it'll be off stage and on the air with Lisa and her cast of thousands. Here's Pierre Bensoussan with Wee Dander. This is KOOP HD1 HD3 Hornsby.

0: What do you know about Austin's library system? This is Co-op Community Health Report, bringing you stories and information about health and social issues impacting Austin communities and the people who call Central Texas home. For 100 years, the library has been a place of learning, connection, and possibility. On Saturday, October 17th, there'll be a celebration of serving the community and looking ahead to what comes next.
1: My name is Baylor Johnson. I'm the communications manager for Austin Public Library. So we have been all year long doing a campaign of centennial celebrations, but we always wanted there to be sort of a kind of a capstone event, live music, art, history, family activities, and just to celebrate the role that libraries play in our community and help us kick off our second century of service. Austin Public Library was established in 1926, was originally a small kind of rented space upstairs in a storefront on Congress, and has grown to a citywide network of 20 branches, plus the Central Library, plus the Austin History Center. The Austin History Center right now has an exhibit at the John Henry Falk Building, the former Central Library, that is a history of the Austin Public Library. The exhibit is called In Circulation, and sort of documents everything from the early days all the way up until today. You know, in the 1920s, Austin was a fairly large city to not have a public library system, and it was still a fairly novel idea. You know, a lot of people talk about the disappearing third spaces, place that is neither home nor work, where they can come together with others and community. And so that, I think, is really kind of part of the value of libraries into the 21st century, not just books, DVDs and CDs and kind of the traditional media that circulate. We also have a tool library, seed libraries, where people can literally just get seeds to plant their own garden, an innovation lab with a podcast studio, 3D animation, graphic design tools and classes, 3D printers. So I think part of libraries is how can we bring community together outside of a traditional structured education? How do we provide people with experiences and opportunities to learn and enrich their lives? What we've been trying to do with this sort of centennial campaign is not just look back on the last 100 years, but to invite the community to think about what the library can be for the next century as well.
0: This is Co-op Community Health Report, bringing you stories and information about health and social issues impacting Austin communities and the people who call Central Texas home. 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

0: This is Offstage and On the Air, performance number 897. I am Lisa Sheps, reporting from Denver, Colorado, and I am joined by my football plan co-host, Miss Nicole Shiro.
1: Hello.
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0: Wednesday, October 7th, 2026. On the show today, we have Andy Flores and her show, Girl, Girl, Girl. Then we'll be talking to the Scottish Rite Theater and their show, Judy, Moody, and Stink, The Mad, Mad, Mad, Mad Treasure Hunt. And finally, later on, we'll be talking to Richard Weiss and his new musical, Starkitect. That's not easy to say. And of course, we'll have lively discussions of the news of theater in Austin, Panama, Connecticut, Los Angeles, and Denver. Stick with us.
1: Don't forget your diet. We don't want to have to get your fat pants down from the attic again. Oh, sorry, Mildred.
0: We're not really in Panama, Nicole.
2: No, I was like, Panama was a random one.
0: Yeah, I don't know. I don't know how. I don't know where that came from. How you doing? I'm going to check in with you.
2: I'm good. I got to hold a flag on the field for an NFL game this past Sunday, and that was one of the coolest experiences I have ever done.
0: Cool. Give us the nickel tour of that quickly.
2: Well, it's just, you know, I always say football is like theater. We had to show up early for rehearsal. We had to do it over and over in the practice tents. There were three flags, the American flag and two 25th season flags, since it's the 25th anniversary of the franchise for the Texans. It was the Texans-Cowboys game. Got to go out on the field, was standing right next to the whole Cowboys team by like a quarter of an inch. They are some very huge gentlemen. And then we were out on the field. The eagle was flying over us. The anthem's playing. The fireworks were going. And I would do that again any time. What a cool experience.
0: Well, of course. So now that you've done it once, they'll call you to do it again.
2: I said to them, they said, well, we'll call again. And other people have done it before. They're like, yeah, once you do it, they call you. I'm like, oh, it's like being an audience member in a talk show.
0: Well, did you recognize that song we played at the beginning of the show?
2: Schmigadoon.
0: It's from Schmigadoon. And I played that because, first of all, you know, I like me some Schmigadoon. But Cinco Paul got an award. He got the He got the Richard Rogers New Horizons Award.
2: Oh, say that again three times quickly.
0: I know, not easy. It was established to honor ASCAP composers and lyricists who make significant Broadway or off-Broadway debut. And he made his debut with Schmigadoon.
2: That's cool.
0: Yeah. I think I kind of thought he had more of a pedigree than that, but evidently he doesn't.
2: You know, what's funny is I'm in my head in the background going, that's cool, but I thought he wrote other stuff than that. Like,
0: yeah. So other people that have won this award is Michael R. Jackson, Lin-Manuel Miranda, Pasek and Paul, and
2: you know,
0: David
2: if these
0: Hyde.
2: People work, they might go somewhere.
0: They might. And then the team from Come From Away, which I've already alt-tabbed away from it, so I don't have their name. So my fault.
2: That's a wild, fun group. Very eclectic, and I like that.
0: Yep, that's why I played that. So let's talk about other stuff in the nudes. Actually, I just need to talk about one thing that I don't have on my list. But I am in Denver as we, what's that face for? You made a face. Everybody on the radio, Nicole just made a face.
2: Because since we recorded this last show, I went and saw Harry Potter and the Cursed Child in New York. I forgot about that.
0: Okay. Well, we weren't talking about that yet.
2: No,
0: but
2: you were, it hit me that like, why have I done something since I haven't seen Lisa? Because I was all into the flag holding.
0: All right. Well, now that we've broached that, you have to tell people about Harry Potter and the Cursed Child in London.
2: I didn't go London. I saw it in New York.
0: In New York. That's what I meant.
2: Yeah. Well, it'll be on tour here in the Houston and the Austin. And I don't think you have to know Harry Potter to enjoy this. It's very smart. It's the kids, all the people we know from the Harry Potter series are all grown up, and it's now their children at school.
0: I guess the question, I'm guessing our listeners know about the show because we've been talking about it for many years, but I'm curious, did you enjoy it?
2: I did enjoy it. And I do love the, I do know the Potter stories and everything. And so I knew what was going on, but the people next to me didn't, and they still knew what was going on. The special effects are really kind of cool, but it still wants to be a musical. The music in it is beautiful. Imogen Heap did the music, but it so wants to be a musical. But it is, I enjoyed it.
0: Okay, well, excellent.
2: I actually think you would enjoy it, and I was
0: No, I
2: like,
0: will not be going to see it. I am boycotting anything that gives money to what's her name? Even forgot her name.
2: KK.
0: Yeah. Because she is she's not good to my community. By the way, I should say that the opinions expressed on offstage and on the air are not necessarily those of co-op, its board of directors, underwriters, volunteers, or staff. It's just my crazy opinion. So I did another thing. We're going to run out of time already. But I'm here in Denver, Colorado right now, and
2: Good to see.
0: we went to the Denver Theater Center, which is amazing. Now, have you
2: Oh,
0: ever been there?
2: that's a big one.
0: It's the second largest by footprint in the United States.
2: Isn't that bananas? And
0: Second.
2: so did you just tour it or did you go see something?
0: Well, yeah, but so first of all, let me finish this sentence. It's second to the Lincoln Center
2: That's wild.
0: by footprint. So, but I think it has more venues in it than Lincoln Center does, because most of Lincoln Center's venues are huge, and they've got huge ones, but they also have small ones. I think we counted eight theaters and about five other event places.
2: Okay, see, people can't see my face again. It went, huh?
0: Yeah, it's
2: That's a
0: pretty amazing. We
2: lot.
0: didn't tour it completely. They have a big Dia de los Muertos exhibit up with all these really great morbid statues for Dia de los Muertos, which are just great and wonderful. But we went to see a show at the I forgot what it's called, but it's the Lort Company. It's a Lort B company associated with the Denver Theater Center. Oh wait, I can tell you.
2: Oh no, that's driving me bananas that I can't think of it either.
0: It's called Denver Performing Arts Theater Company. And they did a co-production with the Center Theater Group out of Los Angeles, a Karen Zacharias, which I know I'm mispronouncing, play called Destiny of Desire.
2: Ooh, I love the artwork on it that you're showing me right now. And what a giant playbill. Can we just talk
0: It's a
2: about
0: giant
2: playbill is
0: playbill.
2: bigger than my head?
0: But I have to tell you, I don't like anything I see. This was so much fun. It's based on telenovelas.
2: Telenovelas, right?
0: It's a laugh riot.
2: I
0: It
2: love a
0: appears,
2: telenovela.
0: I think that we kind of lucked out because as I'm reading a little bit of the development of this show, from here they're taking this exact production and they're moving it to Los Angeles. And then from there, I believe they're taking this production to Broadway.
2: I was about to say, I think the evolution that I've read on this is what you said is what's happening.
0: Yeah, and the
2: Like
0: cast
2: you
0: was
2: had the
0: amazing.
2: timeline correct.
0: I believe it played it was at Alliance and also Arena. It likes to play theaters that start with A. Anyway, so I'll tell our listeners if they get a chance to go see it, it's a laugh riot, and it is also they I don't think it's giving it away. They have all these little asides that they do, and they give factoids about what's going on in the United States as it pertains to women in the workplace, sexual assault, things that have to do with some of the themes of the show. But very, very funny.
2: You put all
0: And
2: those things in it,
0: right, these weird asides, it
2: then
0: was fun.
2: say, and it's funny.
0: And it's funny. And it's a musical. It's not billed as a musical, it's billed as a play with music. Although some of the songs in it really advance the plot, which would be the definition of a musical. So,
2: That's how I felt about Potter, and same with Stereophonic, another one. Lots of music. And you can't not have the music to move it along. So I get it. I hear you.
0: All right, Destiny of Desire. Go see it if you get a chance. Let's see. I think I have to pick and choose what we're talking about here because
2: Did you
0: we're
2: go with
0: running.
2: Molly?
0: Pardon me? Yes,
2: Did you go?
0: Molly Fonseca of Broad Theater and I went together.
2: Oh, that's cool.
0: We went to celebrate the birthday of my two dogs, Whiskey and Foxtrot.
2: Oh, 誕生日 no Whiskey chan to Foxtrot chan.
0: Okay, I have to talk about two things that were in the Broadway briefing today that I just have to talk about. One is Dave the Musical.
2: You love that movie, Dave.
0: I do love that movie,
2: you
0: Dave.
2: You love that movie. I know how much you love that movie. This is the movie we should preface. This is the Kevin Kline. Who's the chick in it?
0: Sigourney Weaver.
2: Sigourney Weaver, thank you. And he's the double for the president and has to stand in. I mean, I guess that's really all you need to say.
0: So it's a musical now. It's been a musical. It actually played in 2018.
2: Did we miss this before?
0: We did. 2018. Hold on. Let me and give you some information about it here.
2: What's funny is we
0: at
2: probably
0: arena at arena stage.
2: We don't remember.
0: Pardon me?
2: I said we probably didn't. We're just old and we don't remember.
0: Probably did, but it's played at arena stage in 2018 with Drew Gehling and Marnie Paris. It had a reading with Brian Darcy James, two different readings, one with Carmen Cusack and one with Stephanie J. Block.
2: Those are two fantastic women. Yeah. And okay.
0: The director attached is one Susan Stroman.
2: Oh, that's Susan.
0: And the music is written by...
2: This seems like a Susan Stroman kind of jam.
0: Yep. Music is by Tom Kitt, lyrics Neil Benjamin. The book is Thomas Meehan and Neil Benjamin. And it's going to have, let's see, what does it say here? There's a private presentation. They had one last week. So it looks like it's going to go somewhere. In this particular one, it had John Bellman, who I don't know, but one Renee Elise Goldsberry, who I do know.
2: Yeah. Awesome sauce. And a Texan from H-Town.
0: Oh, I didn't know she was from Houston. So many people are from Houston.
2: Well, you know, we churn out the talent down here.
0: We do. Mm-hmm. And then the other thing I wanted to talk about that I know very little about, but I saw it on the briefing, and it's called The Dog Show Come Sit Stay. Did you see that?
2: No, but like, this sounds like something we would have on.
0: Yeah, don't know anything. There's not much about it, but it's actually opening on October.
2: The Dog Show Come Sit Stay? Is that what it is?
0: It's The Dog Show Come Sit Stay.
2: Okay.
0: It opens, it starts previews October 13th, opens October 18th. It plays at the Triad Theater on 72nd Street.
2: And now, are there dogs in it like the Muttcracker?
0: No, it says actors perform a series of funny monologues from a dog's perspective.
2: Oh.
0: The show explores canine thoughts on baths, car rides, and humans. So it was written by Dave Javerbon and is directed by Richard Israel.
2: I mean, how do you sit around the house one night and go, let's write a show from a dog's perspective? Yeah. I love everything about it, but I just love how, I wish I could have the stories of like, when and how did this happen? Why?
0: I'm all over it.
2: Now, what would Foxtrot and Whiskey say if they had a monologue in the show?
0: They would say they're lonely without their mother.
2: Aww.
0: Then they would say, psych. We like the dog sitter better. Dog sitter, for those listeners, guest of our show, CB Feller, is dog sitting my dogs.
2: Shout out, CB.
0: Yep. Shout out to CB Feller. They're doing a great job taking care of Whiskey and Foxtrot.
2: Yeah. Hopefully they give you Whiskey and Foxtrot back.
0: I'm afraid they're not going to.
2: And that happens. I get it.
0: That's my fear.
2: The neighbor has Dolly Parton. He does not want to return her.
0: Yep. Speaking of musicals on, and I think we've talked about this already, but they're Thelma and Louise, the musical. How do you feel about that?
2: So it's in the London. I thought about going to see it in the West End. And then I thought, no, I really don't want to go. I don't know. I have so many mixed emotions about it. I read the reviews.
0: They were mixed.
2: They were very mixed. There are a lot of shout outs to the two people playing Thelma and Louise. I found it kind of smart how they were doing the traveling, which was very how they kind of drove and did traveling in Lost
0: Well,
2: Boys,
0: they
2: though.
0: well, it's interesting. They decided not to focus on the car.
2: Correct.
0: They don't do the car.
2: Which is strange to me because the car kind of is
0: Well,
2: a
0: that's
2: character.
0: they made the decision to do that, and they say one of the things that's really hard to portray on stage is a road movie.
2: Correct. And so that's where I've started read a lot of articles about that, because that's where my thought was, is like, how are you on a road traveling? And if you then totally take out the car, some of it seems very smart. I've heard one or two songs, hasn't moved me, but didn't make me
0: No.
2: go, oh God, that's horrible. Like I didn't have a visceral, horrible reaction to it.
0: Well, the show takes place in Arkansas, and just to go back to your previous point about the two actors doing it, it's played by Rachel Tucker and Amy Lennox, who are from Belfast and Scotland, respectively.
2: Correct.
0: Not close to Arkansas.
2: Not anywhere close. Do you think they had a dialect coach?
0: I hope they did.
2: And do you think they made them, like, you can take an Arkansas accent so many different ways. So how did they do it?
0: I don't know. Well, you'll have to go see the show to find out.
2: See, didn't want to go. But I don't know. It seems like the fans are going, though. I think it's like one of those people love the movie, so they're just going kind of thing. I don't know. It's going to get new people into the theater that have never been to the theater. Hopefully, it makes them want to come back.
0: Yeah. Let's just stick with like these movie shows coming to theater and
2: I have no feeling towards it. It's a hard subject to make a musical to me.
0: Yeah, agreed. But then you never know. There's lots of shows with hard subjects to make a musical. It'll be interesting how they handle the ending. Spoiler
2: How they
0: alert.
2: handle the ending, yeah. And it's not even like the content, it's the actual the way the movie's written.
0: Yep.
2: Like, I don't know how you make that into a musical, but you know, I'm not a creative person like that writes this stuff, so I don't have to worry about it.
0: So the other movie into a show is It's a Wonderful Life radio play. It's coming to Broadway this year.
2: I know, and it makes me think, did they take the Penfold script? Did they take that
0: Well,
2: from
0: no, evidently
2: Penfold?
0: this predates because the Penfold script is relatively new compared
2: No,
0: to it.
2: I thought I was funny.
0: Oh no, I went there too because I didn't
2: Oh, you
0: realize it
2: really
0: had been
2: did.
0: around before. Because to your point, Nathan Jerkins of Penfold Theatre adapted it for a radio play, complete with Foley artist and everything. But evidently, this version predates the Penfold version.
2: Interesting.
0: Yeah, but it hasn't been to Broadway, and it's starring one Andrew Rannells,
2: Interesting. Now,
0: as
2: people are going
0: well
2: to go.
0: as
2: People love this movie.
0: yeah. Oh, I'm one of them. As
2: Do
0: well
2: not
0: as
2: like this
0: Megan,
2: movie at all.
0: Hilty, and Titus Burgess,
2: Oh, Titus is
0: Harry.
2: coming to the Hobby Center later this month.
0: Okay, well,
2: Yeah.
0: that's going to be before he does this show. Harry Hamlin,
2: Oh, that's right. Lisa Rinna's in it also.
0: and Lisa Rinna, who
2: At the hook.
0: I had to figure out who she was because I don't follow the Housewives.
2: She's crazy. Well, no, she's a soap opera actress. Long.
0: I thought she was a housewife.
2: It was a housewife, but she was on Days of Our Lives for like
0: Oh.
2: 20 something years before she was even a housewife.
0: Oh, okay.
2: Yeah.
0: Jerry Zaks is directing it, so quite the pedigree.
2: Yeah, it is quite the pedigree.
0: Yeah. And I will go on
2: The
0: record
2: most.
0: saying that's the second time I've said pedigree, so I need to find one more time to say it. Oh, which I just did, so I'm done. All right, I think. Oh, go ahead.
2: Yeah, not my jam.
0: I know, but it's my jam.
2: I know it is your jam. That's exciting for you. I wish I didn't dislike the movies. It's like nails on a chalkboard to me. And I wish I didn't have like the nails on the chalkboard feeling because OMG, I'd go see all that cast. Although Lisa Rinna would annoy the heck out of me.
0: Yeah, I saw her on some show and I did not
2: She's
0: like her.
2: horrible.
0: Yeah.
2: That's my personal opinion. Some people love her. I think she's a
0: Yeah.
2: horrible
0: Oh, I
2: person.
0: think she was on Love It or Leave It. So that's what I saw. Well, okay, we're running out of time. So folks can see the things that we didn't talk about at offstageonair.com. We'll have links to all that stuff. But I do want to talk about, because this is your man, you like him, one Christopher Jackson.
2: I love him, and he's currently in Hamilton.
0: He is.
2: When I got out of the Harry Potter, oh, I went and met our old co-host Nick Mayo for
0: Oh,
2: yeah.
0: how's Nick Mayo?
2: He's so good, that Nick Squared. We were singing that. We went and met after Harry Potter, and he's very good, and he sends his love. I told him he needs to come for a visit and come sit on a
0: He
2: co-host
0: needs
2: with
0: to do
2: us.
0: a remote report someday.
2: You know what? We could totally. I'll text him to get a remote report.
0: Excellent.
2: But when I met him at Bomb 45, right across from Hamilton, and the peoples were going wild. And I'm like, I know it's Hamilton, but this is extra big. And then I had this, oh, Christopher Jackson's in the show right now. That's what's happening. And it was mass pandemonium at the stage door for said Christopher Jackson. And yes, I
0: Yeah.
2: love him.
0: So the New York Times has an article written by Sarah Bair talking about him coming back. I won't go into it, but it just talks about why he decided to come back 10 years later. But
2: And he
0: what I
2: said
0: found
2: it's
0: it, what I found,
2: life-changing for him, right?
0: yeah,
2: That part?
0: life-changing for him. But also, it's not often that you get the chance to play the same role 10 years later after having 10 years of experience under your belt and playing somebody like
2: Right.
0: George Washington. And also, he continued his research of George Washington over these past 10 years. So he's taken a different take on it. So I think that's
2: That's
0: really important.
2: awesome. He was
0: So,
2: on when he left the Hamilton, he went on the television show Bull. And he played an ex-football player, speaking of football. I loved him on that. I watched that show just so I could watch me some Christopher Jackson.
0: well, wonderful. So we're going to take a break and we're going to listen to a remix of One Last Time that he sings from Hamilton. This was a remix that was done, I think, a year or so ago. We won't hear it now, but it's Christopher Jackson singing the song. But when George Washington does his speech about leaving, it's President Obama doing that speech.
2: Okay, that's kind of cool.
0: All right. Well, we will be right back after this break.

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4: We are back. 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Let's jump into our first interview. I am so excited to introduce my next guest. Andy Flores has their show coming to Austin. I may not be pronouncing this right, but it's Girl, Girl, Girl. And Andy's going to correct me on any pronunciation. Andy Flores, welcome to Offstage and On the Air.
5: Thank you so much, Lisa. And you're saying it totally right. Yeah, just girl, girl, girl.
4: Yeah, but it's not spelled that way.
5: No, it's spelled differently. It's
4: with an I, a U, and an O.
5: Yeah. Yeah. Just pop a vowel in and you're good.
4: Which is wild because IUO was my sorority name in college.
5: Oh. What does that stand for? I don't know anything about sorority.
4: I just made that up. That's just my silliness.
5: Lisa got jokes this early. I love it.
4: It's true. Well, I'm excited to have you on the show. I think this is your first appearance on Offstage and On the Air. Is that true?
5: Absolutely. Yeah.
4: Great. I have no idea who's been on my show. I've been doing it for almost 20 years. But you were, I last saw you at my theater during the Fusebox Festival in your show, which was amazing.
5: Thank you, Lisa. Yeah, thank you.
4: So I enjoyed. And then you, you had like top billing in the Austin Chronicle for that show.
5: Oh, yeah. I was famous. On the cover. Famous. I was on the cover of the Chronicle.
4: You were on the cover of the Chronicle.
5: You know, I was.
4: You got this show. Pardon me?
5: Oh, sorry. I was just going to say, I was just on the cover because I asked. I said, can we be on the cover? They were like, okay, we'll give it to you.
4: I don't know. I think I'd give your talent and charisma more credit for it. I've tried to be on the cover of things and they just say no.
5: They should put you on the cover. They should give you your own special edition.
4: I agree. But we're not here to talk about me. We do. Your show, Girl, Girl, Girl,
5: yes,
4: is actually going to the, is it the Philadelphia Fringe Fest? Is that?
5: I went to Philadelphia Fringe already.
4: Oh, you've already been there.
5: Yes, I went in September, so that was the first time I did the show. Just okay. I'd never done a Fringe Festival before. I've never been in Fringe World before. I'd never performed in Philly before, so I'd barely been there before. So it was all very, very new, and I went by myself, and it was such a cool experience, and it really helped me to jumpstart and test some things before bringing it to Austin audiences.
4: Oh, well, that is great. I like Philly. I spent a lot of time there back in the day. And it started out bad and it got better for those that care.
5: Yeah, I love it. I went up the Rocky Steps and everything. I made a whole thing of it.
4: Oh, good. Do we have video?
5: Oh, Lisa, I will send you the video.
4: Okay, good. Well, do it. I'll post it for the show.
5: Okay.
4: And I assume it's available on Instagram and stuff.
5: Of course, of course.
4: So tell us about the show, Girl, Girl, Girl.
5: Yeah, thanks for asking about it. So Girl is, it's got kind of a silly setup, but is kind of inspired by just some things in my life lately. So the premise is that there's this girl who's born from a poop, like an actual poop. And she's born in a McDonald's bathroom.
4: I just, people can't see because, but I was just taking a sip of water and you almost got a spit take just then.
5: I did see you second guess that was in the water.
4: Okay, so girl born from poop. Story of my life. Keep going.
5: Yeah, so she's born from a poop. She's in a McDonald's bathroom. And now she's got this random voice from above. This character called the Mansplainer, who is going to teach her how to be girl. And for him, to be girl is to perform. It's to be a star. And part of the pull for her is that she, you know, she was a poop left in the toilet. She's been abandoned by her mother. And so he is sort of trying to fill in for a mother's love, the void of not having that. So yeah, it's sort of like she's in, you know, a little bit of a gay guy captivity, which who isn't, am I right?
4: Yeah, and absolutely.
5: And yeah, and so it's like about what it means to be socialized as a person, as a woman, as a girl, also what it means to like look for love in different places, which I know sounds really funny after knowing that she's a poop, but I think
4: poop needs love too.
5: Poop needs love too. No one's talking about it. But I think really what inspired all this for me was that I have a baby cousin. She's almost a year and a half, and this is my first. You know, my friends have had kids before, but this is my first time being around a child as she's like growing and developing and like learning and. You know, I sobbed the first time she didn't need someone to hold the bottle for her. Like, it's really broken my heart open in such a way that I was not expecting. I love this child. I'm learning so much about the world. So I was really curious, like, I have so much anxiety about saying the wrong thing in front of her or like modeling something that she picks up on and it's not actually good. Or like, there's language that we use with children now that we didn't use, you know, many, many years ago when I was growing up. So just that sort of anxiety about getting it right. And then my own strange mommy issues that are just, you know, lifelong. And then I also got out of a really weird, bad relationship. And so all of those kind of come together, maybe a little bit on purpose and a lot just subconsciously, in this show. And, yeah, it's really fun. It's my first time doing like a true solo show. It's always something I set out to do. And then I'm like, well, let's bring this person and this person and this person. And so part of why I went to Philly Fringe is I applied for this like special presentation track that the festival does. And my goal was, I don't know what I'm going to do. Or my pitch was, I don't know what I'm going to do, but I have never succeeded in doing a simple stripped down, just me performing thing before. And I would really like an opportunity to make work that is that. Something I can travel, stuff like that. So this is my first time doing that. And I have my friend Sam Mayer, who was on the cover of The Chronicle with me, who's
4: yes,
5: a brilliant playwright. Yes, he's amazing. And he is directing Kelsey Oliver, who's an incredible choreographer and dancer, all kinds of things, wears many hats, is helping to coach me through the movement of like a new creature and someone that's like baby woman poop hybrid. I do bring in some friends to help with like, you know, the technical elements or the voiceover is voiced, Mansplainer is voiced by Sawyer Stoltz, who does a lot of cool theater stuff around town. So, but this is me sort of putting myself out there, developing a character, which I haven't really done a character in a long, long time that is very separate from me. I rambled, but I'm very excited about the show.
4: No, that's great. Well, I'm excited to see it. Now, am I correct? Is this just a single performance on the 15th of October?
5: No, we've got six performances.
4: Six performances. Okay, so yeah. I read that wrong. Well, that's good. So this is Playing at the Stage, Austin. You open on the 15th. How long do you play?
5: We do 15, 16, 17, and then 22nd, 23rd, 24th. All of the shows are at 8 p.m., and then tickets are on sale.
4: That is great. I am so looking forward to seeing this show. And so what plans have you after your Austin run for this show or any show?
5: Great question. I would love to submit the show to more festivals. I would love to travel and get to know more performers who are putting their own work up and really experimenting. I think part of the gift of doing something more compact and with just me as a performer is being able to travel it more easily. So that's something I would love my sort of artistic path forward to evolve into and involve. So looking forward to new adventures and we'll see what happens.
4: If I might suggest the Edinburgh Film Fringe Festival, since you're now fringy.
5: Yes, official fringy. Yeah, but a month is a long time, Lisa. Are people out there a month?
4: I know. Well, I'm doing it right now. The reason why we're remote is I'm in Denver directing a show, and I've been here almost a month.
5: Oh, my God. Okay, crazy. Well, I have lots of questions for you for another time about the process. Yeah.
4: Well, amazing. Andy Flores, thank you so much for being on Offstage and on the Air, and I cannot wait to see Girl, Girl, Girl.
5: Thank you, Lisa.
4: That was Andy Flores. Her solo show, Girl, Girl, Girl, is playing October 15th through 24th at The Stage Austin. For more information, you may visit andyflores.com.

0: Flores' interview was great, wasn't it?
1: Amazing.
0: I just want to let people know that that song that we heard was from the show Scandalous, and it's called A Girl's Gotta Do What a Girl's Gotta Do.
1: Well, don't they?
0: Yep, so they do. All right, let's go into our next interview. I'm so excited to introduce our next guest with Scottish Rite Theatre and their show, Judy, Moody, and Stink in the mad world. I think I may have added a mad. we have here a Devin Keating. Hi, Devin.
2: Hi.
0: And then Alex Matthews. Hello. Alex. And Jesse Pena.
3: Hi.
0: Hi. Well, I'm so happy to have you here. I think I added, there's only four mads.
2: Yes.
4: Yeah.
0: It's hard. You know, once you get started, you can't stop.
3: Right. And it's a treasure hunt.
0: And it's that's right. The mad treasure hunt. Yeah. I was doing it by memory, which I should never, ever do. So somebody tell me what this show is all about.
4: I think that's a Devin question.
2: Yeah. So the show is about Judy and Stink, a set of siblings who are well known in the world of theater and hopefully children's literature. Mm-hmm. And Judy really, really wants a t-shirt with words on it because she believes that everyone is going to come back from summer wearing t-shirts with words. She wants to be just like all her friends and the new people she'll meet. And they decide to take a trip to a place called Ocracoke Island. And when they get
0: there. I've been there, actually. My family used to vacation there.
2: Really? Oh, what? That's so cool.
0: No, I'm lying.
2: I do think we figured out it's a real place.
4: It is a real place.
0: Oh, yeah. It is. Okay.
2: It's off the coast of New Hampshire,
4: I think.
2: But they get there and there's a pirate and they find out there's a treasure hunt where they could win a t-shirt. And so Judy and Stink obviously beg their parents to participate. And then craziness ensues. And there are, of course, other challengers who want the t-shirt as well. And silliness and fun happens.
0: Well, I will tell my listeners, since they can't see you, that that other person is clearly Jesse. Is that correct?
2: Yes.
0: Who are you playing, Jesse?
3: I am playing Smart Girl, and my brother is Tall Boy, and we are the competitors of Judy, Moody, and Stink.
0: And Alex, are you Tall Boy?
4: I am Stink.
0: You're Stink. Okay. So Jesse, you're the bad guy.
3: I wouldn't say I'm the bad guy, but children have said that I'm very mean. So.
0: Oh, okay. Well, that, you know what? Those are the fun characters to play.
3: I agree. I have a lot of fun with her. They do have names, but they get revealed at the end. So
0: okay, we don't want to do that. Okay, and Devin, you're playing the titular character, Judy mm-hmm. Moody?
2: Yes,
0: so
2: I am.
0: So for those of us who don't know it, I grew up, I'm slightly older than y'all. These are not characters that I am familiar with. So tell us, for people like me, who is Judy Moody?
2: Judy is just your classic little kid who marches to the beat of her own drum. She's got a bunch of books that follow her from when she's pretty young up until I think the end of elementary school, and all of the weird things that she gets into just by being exactly who she is. And she wants what she wants when she wants it, and she will do anything to get you to give it to her without being mean, to the best of her ability.
0: Well, wonderful. Alex, you're playing Stink?
4: Mm-hmm. Yes, Judy's little brother. He always kind of has an optimistic attitude, always providing sort of that comedic relief, and keeps Judy level-headed sometimes.
0: Well, wonderful. And this, obviously, this is a theater for young audience piece. Mm-hmm. Who are you playing to schools? Are you playing to the public or both?
2: We play to both. So during the week, we do school shows for schools who have reached out to us, and they bring their kids on a bus, and it's a lot of fun. Like yesterday, we had 200 mm-hmm. second graders who were so much fun and had lots to say. And then on the weekends, we do school regular shows, which is open

0: there are elements that even people that are 100 years old would find fun. And I just think that anybody can come and show love and spread positivity to the theater.
1: Yeah, we've gotten a lot of reviews from both adults and children. We know that people love the action field of it, and it's a really well-paced show. And so there's always something new, always something exciting. And I think a lot of people will enjoy it if they went to come see it.
2: Yeah,
1: Great,
2: and
1: thank you.
2: it's never a bad thing to support any kind of local theater.
3: Very well said. I love that. Well, great. So clearly you've already opened. How long do you play, and where do folks go? When I looked at the website, it just says October. Are you playing the entire month of October?
2: Yes, so we'll be open every weekend in October, including up till the first day of November, which is a Sunday. I think there's only one Saturday that we aren't open, and that is because of football. And it would just be a nightmare driving.
3: True. Well, great. And where can folks go to get more information?
0: AustinScottishRiteTheater.org.
3: Wonderful. Well, thank y'all so much for joining us on Offstage and on the Air.
2: Yes,
0: Of
2: thanks for
3: course.
2: having
3: Thank
2: us.
3: you. Great. And I look forward to seeing it when I get back in town.
2: Amazing.
0: Can't wait.
3: That was Devin Keating, Alex Matthews, and Jesse Pena, all of Scottish Rite Theatre's production of Judy, Moody, and Stink, The Mad, Mad, Mad, Mad Treasure Hunt, playing in the month of October on weekends. 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
4: Where?

0: sting and
1: stink. Judy Moody and Stink. Have you ever seen any Judy Moody and Stink?
2: No, and I feel like it's so funny. Every time I hear it, I'm like, how did I not watch any Judy Moody and Stink? And maybe I did, and I just don't remember.
1: Yeah, I don't know anything, but that song we just heard is from the revival of How to Succeed in Business, and that's A Love from a Heart of Gold.
2: Which Nick Mayo was in.
1: Oh, was he in that?
2: Yes, he was. So we just listened to some Nick Mayo on an album.
1: All right, let's go do our local stuff, Nicole. I'm going to start with just something that I've seen happen before. Scriptworks is doing a fundraiser, and it's called Scriptworks Solos, and it happens on October 18th at Hyde Park Theater. This is where they have local playwrights reading pieces of their own work, and cool. It's a lot of fun. I've seen it, I think, twice before, and some of the participating playwrights are, let's see, Max Langart, of course, Rob Nash, Sarah Saltwick, Ava Love Hannah, Raul Garza, Helen Sneed, amongst others. So it's something
2: that's cool.
1: Definitely
2: and what seeing. A cool perspective, because you know a playwright, it's so personal, it's like a child to them. So their interpretation or their reading will be totally different than how someone as an actor or director comes in and looks at it. So like, what a cool experience.
1: Yeah, and it's hosted by one of our guest co-hosts, Matrix Kilgore.
2: Ah, the Matrix.
1: The Matrix. All right, let's go through our list. You can start.
2: Currently, we have playing right now, Austin Playhouse has Irma Bombeck, At Wit's End. It's playing now through October 11th.
1: Penfold Theater still has Clue. That's going through also October 11th.
2: Inspired Minds in Buda has They're Coming to Get You. And that is through October 11th.
1: The Barrensman in the Scottish Rite Theater has got The Taming of the Shrew. Guess when it closes?
2: I don't know, Lisa. When does it close?
1: October 11th.
2: We also have City Theater Company with Amadeus now through October 18th.
1: Playing at Ground Floor Theater's Vibe ATX and their show Supernatural opens on October 17th through the 24th.
2: And then we have our guest we just spoke to, Scottish Rite Theater with Judy Moody and Stink, the Mad, Mad, Mad Treasure Hunt, now through November 1st.
1: We have Hyde Park Theater, The Making of a Great Moment through October 24th. And I guess we should also say, because we didn't.
2: The Lion, the Witch, and the Wardrobe is opening at Zach in a week.
1: Oh, we should go see that

0: Two. Excellent. Auditions are Penfold Theater's got the 39 Steps on the 10th, and TexArts, I Love You, You're Perfect, and Now Change on the 16th.
1: You added an and in there.
0: Yeah, I know I did. It's I Love You, You're Perfect, Now Change. All right, since you're with me, you can see this too. Let's do Yesterday in Theater History.
1: Which would be today for us and tomorrow for you.
0: I gotta find it. There it is. Lots of musical stuff is happening in here. So we
1: Opens,
0: have,
1: closing, milestones.
0: yep. So we've got birth. We're
1: Pray
0: gonna start
1: tell.
0: with birthdays. Shayna Taub, it's her
1: Oh, hello, Shana.
0: birthday.
1: Okay.
0: Ari Edwalt, it's
1: Okay.
0: their birthday. Michael Arden, who's
1: Oh.
0: directed just about everything.
1: He directed The
0: Casey
1: Lost
0: Nicola,
1: Boys, just so you know.
0: yep. Casey Nicola,
1: Oh, Casey
0: Will
1: Nicola.
0: Butler. And Richard Maltby, who I had to look up, look at all these things that
1: Why
0: he has directed.
1: is the name familiar?
0: Because look at all these things he's directed.
1: Well, I
0: Miss
1: can't see anything.
0: Saigon. Oh, he wrote the lyrics for Miss Saigon, The Story of My Life, The Pirate Queen, Nick and Nora, Song and Dance, Ain't Misbehavin'.
1: He wrote the music for Song and Dance?
0: Let's see what he did for
1: Because that
0: Song
1: was
0: and
1: Andrew
0: Dance.
1: Lloyd Webber.
0: He did additional lyrics, and he was the director.
1: Interesting. I like that show.
0: Never saw it.
1: I saw it with Bernadette, and I also saw it with Melissa Manchester. The whole
0: Okay.
1: first act is singing, the whole second act is dancing.
0: Thus the name, Song and
1: Just
0: Dance.
1: the name, Song and Dance.
0: Opening, we have Save Slave Play, which opened in 2019. The revival, actually, it wasn't a revival. Holiday Inn, the new musical, opened in 2016. You think
1: Yeah, I was
0: that would
1: like
0: be
1: to
0: a
1: say that
0: revival?
1: wasn't
0: It's.
1: that long ago when it was open new. Another one of
0: Yep.
1: them movies.
0: Big Fish opened in 2013 and way
1: Oh, that
0: back in
1: was the Norbert
0: 1970.
1: Leo Butts.
0: True. You're cracking me up today.
1: Why?
0: Because you have a comment for everything. And Mac and Mabel opened in 1974. And we're going to go out with something from Mac and Mabel. I don't
1: I
0: know what it
1: love
0: is.
1: that the music for Mac and Mabel. I think I haven't read the script in a long time, so I don't remember if it's problematic or not, but I feel like that's a show that people should do more.
0: Yeah, well, I'm going to have to respectfully disagree with you. It is not one of my favorites.
1: Oh, I like the music a lot.
0: All right, well, we're going to hear a song from it, and here it is.

0: I'm very excited to introduce our next guest because he is somebody I have known since I moved to Austin. So I've known him for 23 years. His name is Richard Weiss. He was the architect of my first theater that I never built, but it was lovely. He did a great job. And he is a musician and created an album that is going to be a musical. And he is here. Richard Weiss, welcome to Offstage and On the Air.
1: Thank you.
0: I'm so thrilled to have you here.
1: Yeah, it's really nice to be here and to see you after a long period of not seeing you.
0: A long time. And we spent a lot of time together back in 2003 or 2004, whenever that was.
1: Yes.
0: But that's great. So I see you, you know, our audience can't see you, but we're on Zoom and you've got like 20 guitars in the background behind you. So
1: 13.
0: I knew you as an architect, but didn't really know you as a musician. So tell us about this show that you, the album and the show.
1: Yes. So I moved to Austin in 1993 to be a musician. And I spent four glorious years doing that. And realized that life was not the life that was I was cut out for. And I also had an architecture degree. And right when I decided to move into my next chapter, Tim League came to Austin and started the Alamo Drafthouse. And so I had been working on Alamo Drafthouses for the last 30 years now, which has been awesome. And I went about 17 years without playing music at all. And then in 2014, I saw Hedwig and the Angry Inch on Broadway, and it hit me like a bolt of lightning. And I came back to Austin and I formed a Hedwig tribute band called the Sideways Grimace. And we played a lot and got popular, and it got me into songwriting again. And then I realized that I wanted to do my own thing. So I recorded a record of all original music, but all of the songs together told a story. So I decided to explore that side as well and write a musical that tells the story.
0: Amazing. Well, I love musicals, as you know. And this is all I really know about the story is that there are puppets involved.
1: Yes. Well, so the elevator pitch is that it's a story about an aging Austin architect with a secret identity, some mental instability, and a plan to save humanity. And a lot of the characters that inspired me along the way, Ann Richards, Hedwig, Stevie Ray Vaughan, and then we needed a villain. And so we've got a bro, which is a billionaire regressive oligarch. And so, you know, we're fighting the future with characters from my past, and it really is. It's about hope and how to get by in a world that we're losing control of very quickly.
0: Well, that's amazing. I know you and I had talked about your Hedwig project years ago.
1: Yes.
0: And I think you did it at the Highball. Am I right?
1: Yes. Yeah.
0: Okay. Good. Good memory. So we have the show, a live band on stage, I'm assuming.
1: Yes. It's a live band, which is the Starkitect band, Chris Nine, Phil McJunkins, Chepo Pena, and Matt Patterson, who are, they play in a million bands, and they're incredible musicians, and, they are the best band that friendship can buy. And then I also have two actors, Heath Allen and Emily Kaywood, who are doing backup vocals and then also playing the puppet characters. And that's Emily is also a seamstress, so she's also augmenting the puppets that I did a terrible job with to turn them into awesome puppets.
0: Well, that's great. And so the only actors that aren't in the band are these two people that operate the puppets.
1: Yeah, and me. I always used to say, well, you know, I was a theater kid. But then I stopped being that when I went to college, but now I'm a theater adult.
0: There you go. And what is your character's name?
1: So Starkitect, which is also the name of the band and the name of the musical.
0: Well, amazing. We don't have a whole bunch of time. So yes. I know you just did the release, party of the, album, but you're actually going to be performing the show.
1: Yeah, so we haven't released the album yet. We're releasing it on October 23rd, And October 22nd, we're performing the show for the first time at the Still Austin Quarter, which is a new live music venue in Austin, which I got to design. And one of the amazing things about that space is the owners asked me to design basically a loving tribute to Austin music history. And so there's no more appropriate place, since the musical takes place in Austin over a long period of time. It's a great venue to explore both sides of that world.
0: Wonderful. I was confused. You had a single that came out on September 25th. That's what
1: Yes, Counterculture.
0: So tell us when these shows happen and where folks can go to get information.
1: Excellent. So the first show is the 22nd at Estelle Austin Quarter. The second one is November 20th at the Highball. The third one is January 9th at the Saxon Pub. And an awesome thing is those are all projects that I worked on. So I'm trying to hit every venue that I've designed in Austin, and I've designed live music venues across the country now. So hopefully at some point this will leave Austin.
0: Well, great. I'm so happy to have finally gotten you on offstage and on the air. You know, we've been doing the show for 18 years.
1: That's incredible.
0: So it's surprising we haven't had you on before, but thank you so much for joining us.
1: Well, I really appreciate it. And thank you for all you do for the Austin theater community.
0: That was Richard Weiss, the creative genius behind the band and musical called Starkitect. He also stars in the musical, which will have performances over the next couple of months around the city of Austin. For more information, you may visit starkitect.com. And this is from the single he just released called Counterculture. We'll be right back.

0: Another show over. And as usual, great International Folk Bazaar with one Kim J. Simpson. And another looking forward to learning about what's new.
1: With Tracy Schultz on. What's new? Tracy Schultz?
0: Yep. So thank you for joining me. We're going to be back live next week. That's good.
1: It is.
0: Okay.
1: I'm excited.
0: Which is the next thing I'll say is we're going to see you next week when we look at what's happening off stage and on the air. And I guess Tracy's just going to tell you what we're going to listen to because I haven't chosen it yet.
1: Bum, bum, bum, bum, bum.
0: Bye.
1: Bye.

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0: Oh, very nice. 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This is KOOP HD1 HD3 Hornsby Austin 91.7 FM KOOP.org. As I like to say, 3,000 watts of power coming to you live and direct from the east side of Austin, Texas at the corner of 38th and a half and Airport. I should also say the views expressed here are not necessarily the views of Co-op Radio or its board of directors, volunteers, members, staff, or underwriters. The following program may contain subject matter that some people might find objectionable. It's solely the responsibility of the show and does not necessarily reflect the views of Co-op. Sensitive listeners may wish to tune out at this time. All that to say that this is What's New. What's New is a weekly interview show that comes to you every Wednesday from 2 to 3 p.m. on the Mighty Co-op Radio, where, as I also like to say, I don't always know what I'm doing. And I'm kind of transparent in that. It's like each week I put out a bunch of feelers, I catch a bunch of emails, and I ask people if they would be interested in doing short interviews for this radio show. And more often than not, folks say yes. And then I put together the show in the morning, and then I play it for you that afternoon. It's a real pleasure to be able to be here, as always. My thanks again to Lisa and Nicole doing their show from remote. It's like for fans of Offstage and On the Air, you may know it's like that Lisa is doing it's like a nice it's like a job away from her normal job. It's like in Colorado. And so she's been doing the show remotely and still keeping up with her finger on the pulse of the Austin theater scene. And we were hearing there at the very end, she said, I don't know what I'm going to play as my outro song, so I'll let Tracy tell the people after I figure it out. That was the Schmiel song by Ben Platt live at the London Palladium. That was coming off of the album The Last 5 Years, 25th Anniversary Live at the London Palladium album that came out on April 20th of this year. It has Ben Platt and Rachel Ziegler in the cast. A pretty big show, honestly. If it's celebrating its 25th, it's like with a live performance. It's like with everyone there. So very, very cool. I always learn something when I listen to Offstage and On the Air. And I heard a little bit about Starkitect, which is a band made up of an architect who also used to be in a band, who's now getting back into having a band and I guess a Broadway musical, as well as it's like, you know, theatrical stuff. So I'm looking to re-listening to that interview to learn a little bit more and get my details right. And as always, you can listen to any show that you hear on Co-op Radio for up to 2 weeks at co-op.org. Just click on the schedule, click on the show you like, and you should be able to hear the last two shows up there. It's like so that you can be able to listen to it, stream it to your heart's content. Listen to it many times if you wish, including this one. What we were doing today, we were starting off today's show with Sass Jordan. It's like I don't want to necessarily make this a routine, but I've been wanting to also tip my hat to folks that may have passed within the past week or two. And Sass Jordan was somebody that I really kind of glommed onto. That was her song, Make You a Believer, her lead-off track off of her album Racine, that came out in January 1st of 1992. As somebody that was 2 years into college, it's like in hearing Black Crowes, it's like I really gravitated to that bluesy rock, and Sass Jordan was right in my wheelhouse. Sadly to say, it's like she passed away on October 2nd at age 63 in Montreal, Canada. She did do tours through United States. I can't recall right off the bat when was the last time she played Austin, but her main audience was in Canada. She was born in Birmingham, United Kingdom, and back in 62. She won the Juno Award for Most Promising Female Vocalist in 1989 off of her first single, Tell Somebody, that also has a little bit more of an 80s polish to it, honestly. And that album, Racine, her 1992 album, was made her Billboard's top female rock artist for the year back in 1992. And so she has a bunch of different albums. It's like of different styles. It's like it kind of most of her blues rock is prominent, but some of her later recorded stuff is like is a little bit different and maybe a little bit more pop. And but no, I was like wanted to pour one out for Sash Jordan for passing at age 63 on October 2nd. Very cool. Very for me, Racine was a great album, and yeah, something to think that I figured I would share with y'all today. For this week, for what's new, we have an eclectic mix. The other big news of the week was Austin City Limits Music Festival this past weekend, and I was fortunate to be able to go out there and talk to a couple of artists, actually several. so I'm going to try to roll a couple of those out today, but also share those online. Be on the lookout later today. I'll have social media postings of some of those interviews. But I also had a couple of other newsy things, like today. There is an event at Hope Gallery, which is south and east of us, near pretty much on the other side of the highway from the airport. There's an immersion type event put on by the Texas Immersion Institute, which is based on campus at UT. So we are going to do a little bit of a chat. It's like what that means and what is immersion in 2026. We're also going to talk a little bit about a documentary that is very timely called Your Attention, Please. There is a another film that's premiering, I think, this week about Mark Zuckerberg that's going to get a lot of eyeballs. This has a couple of those people in it as themselves. This documentary is Your Attention, Please, and it talks about the accountability of social media companies for not just addicting children to their products, but also being culpable for when bad actors create harm. And it's a touchy subject to be able to talk about. And the documentary itself shows the roller coaster. You can get a lot of sympathy, but then when you try to pass a bill, you get some roadblocks. And so we're going to get a chance to talk a little bit about Your Attention, Please. And then we're going to have an interview with Claire Rosenkratz. It's like from Austin City Limits Festival. And also an interview with Almost Heaven, a local band here in Austin from Austin City Limits Music Festival. So without further ado, let's get into it with Texas Immersion Institute, talking about their event that's happening today at Hope Gallery. For this week, it's a real pleasure to be able to talk about something kind of special. It's Texas Immersive Institute's The Emerging Road, and it's going to be on site at the Hope Outdoor Gallery, and it's a real pleasure to be able to speak with Emily a little bit about this. Would you mind?
1: Oh, Aaron. It's Aaron.
0: Thank you. And it's a real pleasure to be able to speak with Aaron about this. Would you mind introducing yourself and your title?
1: Sure. My name is Erin Riley. I'm a professor of practice here at Moody College of Communication and the founding director of Texas Immersive Institute, which is 6 years old.
0: Hey, congratulations on that. This is also an opportunity to learn about the Texas Immersive Institute. With folks talking about VR and things along those lines, was that where this was founded around?
1: Yeah, it's interesting. If you think about it, it's 2026. So we started during the pandemic, which was a pivotal time when everybody had to move online. And I think VR had a surgence at that point because we were still trying to be human and stay connected. I recall spending many times in Dance Central dancing with my friends across the United States, just one, to be active, and two, to actually have some sort of community. So yeah, I guess you could say that VR was part of our beginnings, but I don't think that it is really, I don't consider myself the VR girl or in love with VR. I actually think that's just one of many emerging technologies that foster immersion, and hence why we called it Texas Immersive Institute. Our focus is more on immersive media writ large and really helping the next generation to really understand how to design participatory experiences that make impact in our world.
0: Well, it's a very good point. I was during the pandemic. It's like working at KUT at UT and be in that building. But also, it's like I was thinking about that. It's like that we were kind of lucky in some ways that we had things like Skype and Zoom, and we're doing this interview on Zoom right now, as where people can be face to face. It's like even though they're miles apart. Was that also maybe a short a sign that's like that, all right, this technology is now very powerful. How do we figure out how to best utilize this? It's like what are the pros and cons of it and all, and it's like, and where are we going with it?
1: Exactly. I mean, I feel like we sit at the intersection of storytelling and technology, and we focus first on audiences, right? And how do we want to engage with them? I think majority of people are so burnt out of just being on their mobile devices that there's a moment right now where we can put our mobiles back in our pockets and make mobile an action, right? And that there can now be a new digital layer that's layered on top of our physical environments, that now we can be in these hybrid spaces. People want that human connection. And I think that's something we teach a lot here at Texas Immersive Institute is like, what is a mixed reality or a sense of hybridity look like in our future? How can we actually make sure that audiences are at the center and audiences have agency so that the technology doesn't take over the experience or take over what we want to do, but really enhances and supports what we want to do? And so I think you have to really understand the affordances of those tools. And the best way to understand those is to play with them. So we have a lab where students can try out a lot of these different platforms so that we can have really deep discussions as to like, and how are these best to be used? How will they make the most impact? When do they allow us to emote? When do they allow us to like do more to connect with each other in new ways?
0: Well, that's a really good point. And then that's probably why there is a in-person event at the Hope Gallery, which is a great graffiti gallery. It's like near the Austin airport. And that's the Emerging Road happening Wednesday, October 7th, 7 to 10 p.m. at the Hope Outdoor Gallery. It's also it's like a awesome canvas. You have these large walls there. What are some of the things that folks can expect? It's like to be able to see as they participate in this.
1: It's great because it's our first fundraiser. After 6 years, it's our first fundraiser. But I wouldn't think of it as a traditional like university gala to raise money. Instead, we are definitely building a Texas immersive experience where it's part gathering, part performance, part interactive showcase, part invitation into what does the future hold for you and me together? And hence the Emerging Road. Hopefully, we'll be on that journey together. And so there'll be we've definitely built this story world around kind of a nostalgic Route 66 meets the future. And this world build has allowed us to have many stops along the road for these interactive and performative elements. So you might stop at there'll be a roadside attraction, or you'll do the rest stop for a fireside conversation with our explorer in residence, who's actually Blake Car Cameron Diner, who's the producer of the XR exhibition for South by Southwest. So he'll be speaking there. You'll be hearing from a lot of our students and alumni, and they'll be sharing their journey And we have a silent auction, not a traditional silent auction. It is full of different immersive experiences to get you guys actually participating and joining as well.
0: Well, I'm glad you said that. I was like, there's been a couple of things. I've heard of people talk about specifically writing toward the VR experience, not necessarily TV, not necessarily film or video games, but it's like the VR platform itself and see and exploring what the creative opportunities are in storytelling in that format. And I take it this is like a little bit, it's like that, it's like a, as well. It's like so.
1: Yeah, I feel like part of writing it, when you think about immersive experience is doing world building first, right? So instead of kind of thinking more like plot and the journey of the hero, before we begin that journey or thinking about what is the plot structure and what is the characters going along the way, we really first kind of world build and think about what 360 environment do you want to step into? So I think we're closer to theater, where theater was on a proscenium stage, and now theater has stepped off that stage into our physical environment. And so whether we're preparing students to write for a 360, a VR experience, or more likely a more mixed reality experience where we're layering digital assets into our physical environment, I think that's more what we're doing these days. You have to actually then know that because audiences have agency, they're not just looking straight ahead at one screen or down on their phones. They can turn to the left, turn around and look behind them, and you have to be prepared for how are you going to engage them in all manners.
0: Well, a lot of folks it's like discovered Pokemon Go, and
1: Yeah,
0: so maybe that's
1: one of my favorite.
0: well also it's like what was the one it was like where you were tending a farm and you sold
1: Animal Crossing.
0: Animal Crossing. Both of
1: Yeah.
0: those as I came up it's like in 2020 era as networks it's like as people to be able to reach out during the pandemic, but also it's like it was a chance to like to be outside, especially with Pokemon Go. And I've seen folks do variations of that. It's like for event activations and things. It's like where it's like while you're here, I was curious about that blend. It's like a blend and augmented reality, and so it's like in parlance. Do you see it's like a lot of like those types of things kind of moving forward a bit?
1: Yes, in fact, my faculty position is in the Stan Richards School of Advertising and PR. And part of immersion to me is experiential marketing, where a lot of brands are now moving back into physical environments, whether it's pop-ups or activations at festivals or conferences, you know, and what we're trying to do is really, film asked, you know, what is the audience going to see? How are they going to see my story? And like VR and gaming is the now the participant can experience it, right? They have a little bit of agency, but when you start thinking about location-based experiences or mixed reality where you're blending the physical and digital, the story transforms the world we're standing in. Right. So then it's actually asking the audience to be part, become a role in that story. Not only do they have agency and can do a cause and effect, but they can actually like change the environment or change the story or go on their own story. So it just opens up the possibilities of where will brands take that next, you know, in having a connection with their c customers beyond just being a fan, you know? And for storytellers, it helps us kind of think through, you know, not just creating a story to share, but creating a story for them to engage with.
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0: And we're back here to What's New. We were listening just now, right before those announcements, from Erin Riley. She's the founding director. Pardon me, I had a little sneeze there. We were listening to Erin Riley. She's the founding director and professor of practice at the Texas Immersive Institute at the Moody College of Communication on campus at the University of Texas at Austin. We were talking about their event that's happening today, Wednesday, October 7th, 7 p.m. to 10 p.m. at the Hope Outdoor Gallery. It's a program called The Emerging Road. It's a fundraiser for their department. Hope Outdoor Gallery is at 741 Dalton Lane, Austin, Texas, 78742. It's very close to the Austin Airport, just on the other side of 71. You can find details about what they are doing and the event itself if you care to go to their website, which is immersive.moody.utexas.edu. And I had some, it was easy for me to be able to do a web search for Texas Immersive Institute and Road. And I was able to come up with all the details for us to share today. I'll have the full length interview. We talked a little bit more about some of the concerns about social media that we're going to in immersive technology that we're going to get into in our next interview. This is an interview about a new documentary that's out now at all the places that you can find documentaries. This is Your Attention, Please. For this week, it's a real pleasure to be able to speak a little bit about this new documentary, Your Attention, Please, that's been out. I think it had its world premiere at South by Southwest here in Austin this past spring. And it's available at all the places that you can find things now. And it's a real pleasure to be able to speak with some of the folks behind the scenes of the film. Since I'm for radio, would you mind introducing yourselves and the parts you play, maybe starting with Sarah?
4: I'm Jack LeMay. I'm the writer, editor, co-creator of Your Attention, Please.
0: Very cool.
5: I'm Kristen Bride, and I'm a participant in the film.
4: And a whole lot more.
0: Well, guys, thank you again. This is very timely. It's very important. It's also very, I would say, kind of hard to do. Trying to put your hands around is something that is that constantly changes, the social media, but also because of real people that are involved. It's in the real tragedies that they have had to face in this. For the filmmakers to start, did y'all always knew that this was a story, that needed to be told? And what was the thing that kind of initiated you going deep in this story to be able to tell it in the documentary?
6: It's a story I've been wanting to tell for a long time. But how exactly to tell it, I think, was the thing to figure out. For me, it actually started all the way back in 2009 when Facebook first entered my life. And 2009, if you remember, was the time when the like button just got introduced. So what we saw then was that it got a lot more sticky because people started counting likes. And that was kind of a shift to me where I thought, okay, this is no longer like MySpace and other things we've had. This feels different. And all of a sudden, you could see a bit of obsession creeping in. Of how am I being perceived? How many friends do I have? Am I cool? Am I not? Who said what? And I just had the sense that wasn't going to be good for us. I felt like we're putting kind of a dollar sign on love in a way, it all becomes quantified, And I decided not to go on Facebook. And so I was on the outside of it. And I think when you're on the outside of something, it's a little easier sometimes to see the things that maybe aren't going so well, right? Because you don't have a stake in it. And for many years, I just didn't go on social media, and then eventually tried out Facebook, didn't like what it did, went off of it again, got Instagram, got some pressure as a filmmaker to be on Instagram. But for me, really, it hit a fever pitch because of work email on my phone. So it was Gmail that got me eventually. And before I knew it, I was super tethered to my phone, couldn't put it down. Had my phone at dinner, had my phone when I was watching a movie, had my phone in a shower. I mean, it was nonstop. And it got to a place where I was like, this is disrupting my ability to focus. I couldn't read anymore. I couldn't really sit still anymore. And I'd always been a very focused person. So I was kind of scared that I was losing my mind. I mean, quite literally. And that set me in a course of figuring out my relationship with my phone and doing things to unplug. And that eventually led to Your Attention, Please.
4: Yeah, everything she said. I mean, I won't get into my whole backstory, but Sarah and I both have our own sort of journeys with technology, with an awareness of how it changes us and in a way takes us away from the things that feel most important in this world, you know, being present with each other, being in the moment, and really knowing who you are. And so, you know, importantly, we knew that technology doesn't have to do that. Technology can be an amazing tool. It, you know, there's a lot of good things about social media and the internet and what these, you know, things were idealistically supposed to be. It's just that, you know, the business models that came into play and how these products were designed led us to a landscape where it was bringing out the worst parts of us and really leading to negative effects on all of us, but particularly youth. And so that really is where Kristen Bride's story comes in as the emotional thrust of our movie.
0: And for yourself, Kristen, what was it like to be able to tell the story? Because were you seeing from the beginning that it was important to get the word out there? And then, but it's not always easy. It's like for folks to be in front of a camera. And I did not know. It's like if that was something that you had to think about a little bit before you agreed.
5: Well, you know, when Carson passed, I really had to figure out, am I going to be quiet about this? I actually used to hate public speaking, dreaded it. And I had to rip off the Band-Aid and, you know, think I can do more good in the world. And that is something that Carson wanted. He wanted to make the world a better place by telling his story. He definitely did not want to be forgotten. And you know, I feel that it's very hard losing a child, but this was one positive path forward and I haven't regretted it.
0: I'm 54, so I do remember things pre-internet. I also was thinking again as about 19, I think it was 1994. It's like whenever, we got, the internet at UTSA in San Antonio, and it was all monochrome monitors, but we had a 24-hour computer lab for students to be able to work on their various projects at any time. And I saw myself there late into the evenings on user chat groups. And so I knew it then that this was not something that should be normalized. It was like, it just had a feeling that this is something else is happening. And I didn't necessarily want to be in class anyway. And that was another reason to be able to do something else other than doing what I needed to do, which was studying for my classes. So, and now it's like, 30 years later, it's like things are the way they are now.
4: Yeah. I mean, if that monochrome chat program got you back in 94, imagine what, you know, Netflix and, Instagram on kids' phones is doing in schools now,
5: or having it in your pocket versus
4: yeah, 24/7. So it's wild.
0: Well, it's interesting. It's like to be able to talk about this as well. It's like to talk about the challenges. I think for every in the course of the documentary, it's like there's the roller coaster. It's like very getting folks agree with you that something should be done, but then having this like the setbacks. It's like of maybe misinformation being told about, it's like what COSA is, it's like, and what it's not. And that's also getting shared by social media. And I was curious if you saw this David and Goliath fight. I actually just like appreciate it when it's like things do not end as like tied up in a bow, because it shows that the work is still continuing. And it's like it doesn't, the problem doesn't get solved in 90 minutes. It's like it's still something that's progressing and things that we need to change as like as a culture. And I did not know, it's like for Sarah and y'all folks, it's like, did y'all have an idea about where the end of the movie should be and how you should land the film?
4: Well, Tracy, first I'll just say I appreciate you kind of giving us that reaction as a viewer, because I think, you know, what we realized was that everyone knows some piece of what's in our movie. Everybody kind of has a vague sense of, yeah, I've been thinking about that. That's kind of true. But what we realized is nobody really has a clear roadmap of how we got here, or kind of an ability to zoom out and say, how does this all fit into context? So that was a big, you know, drive of making this film, was we're in this scary moment about to reach, you know, this AI crossroads of how we want to regulate this new technology, how we want to allow it to replace the things that we do, you know, our relationships with each other. And we need to understand with clear eyes what's happened for the last two decades before we make a, you know, informed choice about that. So that's a big part of really how we wanted to design the arc of the movie, was to bring us back to the dawn of the internet and sort of the idealism of it, and then show how it slowly got corrupted by a business model that doesn't have our best interest at heart.
6: And, you know, to speak to the question, did we know? No, there was a lot of readjusting as we went. And once AI got really big, we were already into filming at that point. We made a decision to change the ending of the film and connect it up, so, you know, so that we can kind of take you from social media and the issues we're seeing and the emerging solutions to those issues to AI, and really make the connection between those two. And also show that there's, you know, as different as those technologies are, there are some similarities. There's this, you know, similar business model right now underpinning both. And because of that, we're seeing similar issues emerge, like chatbots, unfortunately, telling young people how to take their own lives. That is something that should never be possible. It's kind of, you know, hard to imagine that that's the world we live in, that is happening. But unfortunately, because we have that same engagement-based business model that does not prioritize human well-being, we're seeing those same results. So it was really important for us to create that connection and then bring viewers to the present moment in time at the end of the film.
0: And for yourself, Kristen, how do you feel now? It's like when you watch the film, it's like what's some of your feelings? It's like about it. And it's like now it's like that some time has passed since those moments.
5: Well, I had always worried that the film might be dated because of COSA, but we are absolutely at the same point we were in 2024, maybe even a few steps behind in some ways. COSA passed out of a Senate committee in August, and we are waiting for a floor vote in the next 3 months during the lame duck session. But in the meantime, the House has passed the Kids Act, which does not include a duty of care, which is featured in the film. And that's really important, because we need to have an overarching safeguard in this industry, like we have in all other industries, that you don't put out a product that you know is going to harm children. You intentionally design it with safety in mind. And that part of the law is so important. And we're still waiting. We have not passed anything at the federal level. What has happened that gives me optimism is the states are stepping up in the absence of any federal legislation, and they are passing legislation for AI chatbot safety for kids. Legislators at the state level are saying we need to learn from our mistakes with social media.
0: And that's a little bit of my interview talking about a new documentary called Your Attention, Please. They have a website called Your Attention, Please, but it's plz.com. Your Attention, Please, plz.com. It's having its wide release as of yesterday, the 6th, or maybe the day before yesterday, October 6th. There is a article in The Guardian right now called "We're Not Going to Go Away, The Mom Fighting Social Media Reform After Her Son's Suicide," that was published on Tuesday. And it's

0: length interview talking about this up online shortly. Again, there's some folks in this particular movie that's also in this upcoming, that are portrayed in a fictionalized version in the film The Social Reckoning, which is out now. There's a lot of talk about AI centers and water use and electrical power draws and things that feeds into some of the things like that we talk about in the full length interview. But I'll have the full length interview up shortly for folks to be able to hear the whole story. We're going to take a quick pause and play this announcement, and then we'll be back with some lighter material interviews live from Austin City Limits Music Festival 2026.
1: Landmarks is the public art collection of the University of Texas at Austin. It comprises nearly 50 works of modern and contemporary art by some of the greatest artists of our time, such as James Turrell, Simone Lee, and Saul LeWitt. Details at landmarksut.org.
0: I'll just introduce myself as, hi, I'm Tracy Schultz. I'm the host of What's New. What's New is a radio show on Co-op Radio here in Austin, Texas, K-O-O-P. And we're lucky to be out here at ACL Fest, weekend one, day three of six, with Claire Rosenkratz. How are you doing today, ma'am?
2: I'm doing amazing. How are you?
0: It's a little quiet on the mic, so feel free to...
2: Okay.
0: Yeah, thank you.
2: I'm doing amazing.
0: Well, it's a real pleasure to be able to have you. I got to say, it's like I was going through, it's like my list of like folks that were playing this weekend, and I really gravitated back to your album multiple times.
2: Thank you.
0: And I really liked Frankenstein. I thought that was really great.
2: Aw, thank you.
0: There's a bio on Spotify that says it's like I make music with my dad.
2: I do. Yeah, it's true.
0: And there is a line in Frankenstein where it's like, oh, I was going to make somebody who
2: gets along with my dad.
0: Gets along with my dad.
2: Yeah.
0: And so I was curious about that. It's like, you know, yeah, everybody has like different types of relationships with your dad. It's like, what was it like for yourself and as that collaborative partner? So,
2: oh, like having, or like having, being in a relationship, and then
0: having it's like you have your parental relationship and then you have your artistic relationship as making music with your dad.
2: How was that relationship?
0: Yeah, I was curious. It's like was he a musician as well?
2: Yes, he his mom, my grandma, is an opera singer. She had put him in like classical training, so he grew up in orchestras and as a first chair violinist, and then from there at some point decided to compose. And then when I gained consciousness, I was like, you have to produce my music.
0: Okay.
2: And so yeah, I am really lucky to have somebody who is obviously very close to me and who can help me execute my dreams.
0: Well, it's also somebody that knows you. And so yes. It's like, is that also like a sounding board when you're like putting together things? It's like, does this fit right with...
2: Yeah.
0: Because you have yourself and you also have maybe the artistic persona that you're on record with or on stage with. And I was curious, it's like if everything is very transparent, or it's like if there's maybe a little bit of a separation. It's like, you know, yourself, it's like from the stage self.
2: Right. Yeah. I mean, he's very honest, and so I think it's really important, regardless, to have people in the room with you that are going to be very honest with you, and that you feel comfortable with being honest with as well. And so I would say he keeps it straight up.
0: Okay. See, that's cool. It's always nice. Well, it's like on you just recently had your expanded album come out at the end of August.
2: Yeah.
0: It's like extra songs.
2: Like the deluxe.
0: Yeah, the deluxe. Yeah,
2: yeah.
0: It's like I liked Home Claire's version.
2: Thank you.
0: That's also it's like kind of stripped down, and it's also maybe a tip of the hat. It's like to Taylor. It's like in Taylor's versions of her songs.
2: Oh yeah, yeah. That's true. I didn't even think about that, honestly. But people can definitely think that if they want.
0: Well, I was curious. It's like if that was like a, you know, a conscientious, or maybe it's like not now. It's like now that
2: yeah,
0: I say that.
2: No, that the reason we put my version was because I wrote that song with a really good friend of mine. And

0: and he's really close with Shawn Mendes, and they ended up doing a version of the song that we had written together, and then but they released it before I released my version, and so I remember my friend, he was like, we would really like to release, you know, this version with Sean, and my one condition was that I still got to release my version, and so Claire's version of Home.
1: Well, and it's also great because then you know, it's like people have to listen to both.
0: Yeah.
1: And so there's a place in Philadelphia, it's like it's two cheese steak shops that are across from each other.
0: Yeah.
1: And they've been there, it's like for 50 years, and the running argument is like, it's who's better. And so anybody who goes to Philadelphia has to get both cheesesteak sandwiches.
0: Do you have a preference?
1: Personally, I like the one that has the Velveeta cheese.
0: It's like
1: the other one, I think, does provolone. But you have to get both so you know. And then it's like, so you have to eat two sandwiches.
0: Exactly. Yeah. That's a very good analogy.
1: Yeah.
0: That's great.
1: It's like, I saw you do a lot of videos, it's like, with your songs. I would be remiss if I didn't say, it's like, what was it like to be at the VMAs? That's how I saw you were at the VMAs.
0: Yeah, that was a long time ago now, but that was awesome. I think I was like 16 or 17, and yeah, I didn't even know what was going on, but it was a good time, and I won a VMA for something with my song.
1: Okay.
0: But they didn't get me there on time, so I didn't get to accept the award, and that was devastating.
1: Well, you got the photo, the red carpet.
0: It's true. I was there.
1: You were there.
0: I was there.
1: The other thing I was thinking about videos, it's like everybody does videos. Not everybody does videos underwater in a dress.
0: True. Yeah. Dang, you got a deep dive.
1: Well, that can be kind of like, all right, it's like, this sounds like a fun idea, but we have to make sure we have a scuba diver nearby. And I didn't know if you had like any weirdness. It's like going, all right, I was like, what did I sign up for?
0: No, it was actually in my pool.
1: Okay.
0: Yeah, it was in my pool, and it was literally just like, we weighed down these flowers, and it was really cold though. The pool did not heat like in time for the shoot, and so I was shivering. But you know, there's worse things to do, so
1: yeah,
0: it was a cool, it was a fun time.

0: And that's a little bit of Rocket from the latest single from Claire Rosencrantz, who performed this past weekend at ACL Fest 2026, weekend one. We had a chance to be able to do a conversation on Sunday. The day was getting late, but she was all down to do one more interview. And so it was nice to be able to catch up with her. As you heard in her song Rocket, there's a little bit of Billie Eilish there. She has other songs where it's more stripped down acoustic. Some songs are country. We talk a little bit in the full length interview, a little bit more. It's about that being adapt to changing styles and looping your own voice and some other things. And some of this, the more techier aspects. We got one more piece to play for the radio station, and then we'll be back with one more interview from ACL Fest, talking a little bit about the band Almost Heaven from here in Austin.
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0: Hi, my name is Tracy Schultz. I'm the host of What's New. 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We're lucky to be out here for Austin City Limits Festival, weekend one, day three, and it's nice to be able to catch up with Almost Heaven. Congratulations, guys, on being out here at ACL Fest.
3: Thank you. Thank you so much.
4: Thank you, Tracy.
3: Yeah, thank you for having us.
0: Well, guys, right off the bat, how did y'all find out? When did you get that email that said, hey, you're a part of this thing?
3: Yeah, it was actually pretty awesome. We were together when we got the email. I check our email every 5 seconds. And so I was just doing one of my, every 5 second refresh, bring down the inbox. And then it popped up and I was like, oh, I didn't even open the email yet. I just freaked out and jumped up with Stefan. And then I got my phone out and I took a video of him reading the first line of the email. We were so excited. It was awesome.
0: Well, oddly enough, I had somebody just the other day say that they were waiting to be able to see Almost Heaven. And they were going to be out here at ACL, so it's all right, I already know what I'm going to do. I'm going to watch Almost Heaven at ACL. And so there's fandom that's out there already for you guys. It's how do y'all feel about the momentum that's been brewing for you?
4: We feel very grateful. I mean, it's a little surreal, I think. What I can say from my perspective of, not necessarily or not being from Austin, but being in Austin and kicking this project off with Jay 2 years ago, it's in just 2 short years, I can honestly say there are moments that I forget I'm not from Austin. I mean, yeah, I'm not from Austin, just because of how embraced and loved we've been. And I think getting this opportunity and being able to share it with our friends and our community is just evidence of just that, Yeah, we're just so excited. It's really it's hard to find the words to really encapsulate what we're feeling right now.
3: It's really validating because through this entire journey, the last thing we want is for it to be an isolated experience. Everything's really supposed to be the Almost Heaven world that we're building and trying to build is meant to be immersive and a community experience. And so when we have that validation from the community that they're enjoying the shows and enjoying the music, it's just a sign that we're doing the right thing, and it just only pushes us to work towards that more.
0: Well, I would be remiss if I didn't say this is your chance to do two in a row. You were out here at ACL Fest three in a row.
4: It's word on the street. I'm gonna keep saying this. Word on the street, they're calling it JCL.
0: Oh, very cool. Wow. Dude, I'm glad you said that. But Farmer's Wife last year, Almost Heaven, different bands, different things going on. What was it like to have these different music ideas happening concurrently?
3: Yeah, it's it's like a part of the Austin experience. I think growing up here, it's like you grow up always going to the festivals, and maybe you're either like the person that's like, oh, I'm gonna like, you're watching the shows and you're like you're a super fan, or you're watching the shows and you're like imagining yourself on the stage. And that was always me. I was like imagining myself. I don't know. I felt like I was watching and like taking notes almost. So it's been very surreal to do this each year. It's just more and more things get added on that just make it a more beautiful and like special experience. So it's been awesome.
0: It's a nice and gratifying. It's like, all right, we're doing something right.
3: Yeah.
0: It's like it's all working out, and you're trying to stay humble at the same time. It's like you know, JCL Fest. Yeah. It's like, you know, it's fun and games, but you know, it's like, all right, it's like, you know, I gotta keep grounded somehow.
3: No.
0: And that's a little bit of my interview with Almost Heaven. Almost Heaven has the female voice you heard is also in Farmer's Wife. And we have the rare privilege of being able to interview her 2 years in a row at ACL Fest on the grounds. It's like they were also saying, it's like, oh, wait, it's probably 3 years in a row because she was doing another band. It's like, so... their album Raw Cranium 8 month anniversary edition, which I didn't even get a chance to like to ask them about, came out this past Friday. So let me go ahead and play a little bit of a taste of Austin's own Almost Heaven. This is the lead off song off of Raw Cranium 8 month anniversary edition. This is called Power Music - Electric Revival. Let's give a listen and then stay tuned, as coming up at the top of the hour, we continue with Lights, Camera, Austin here on Co-op Radio. Thank you so much for listening.

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1: The second Monday of October is Indigenous Peoples Day. 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Some tribal nations have benefited from the proliferation of casinos. About 523 tribal casinos produce $39 billion in revenue annually, which constitutes 42% of all annual gaming revenue. 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
3: Okay.
4: Oops, I see how.
3: Yeah, I was hoping you'd catch that.
4: It's a little bit poofier than I would normally do, but I'm nervous.
3: Oh, I'm not worried about that. I usually wrap my entire head in toilet paper when I go to bed at night, so it usually gets pretty smushed down in that process anyway.
4: In my class at the trade school, I was number one when it came to frosting and streaking. I did my own.
3: Really? That's good. And I can usually spot a bottle job at 20 paces. Your technique is really good.
4: Thanks.
3: I think your form and content will improve with time. So, best I can tell, young lady, you've just landed yourself a job.
4: Oh, God! Oh, thank you! Oh, thank you, Miss Truly.
3: No time for thanks this morning, honey. We're going to be busier than a one-armed paper hanger.
4: Oh, here, let me help you.
3: It's all right. I got it.
4: You got tiny little hairs and fuzzies all over you.
3: There's so much static electricity in this room. I pick up everything but boys and money.
2: 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Anyway, thank you for joining me today for Lights Camera Austin. Hope that you all stay safe and healthy, and that you enjoy today's edition of What's New with Tracy Schultz. Today I will first air my interview with Ethereal Horror Fest founder and festival director Elizabeth Lloyd and director of programming Gabrielle Estringel. The Austin Indie Horror Film Festival runs October the 16th through the 18th at the Violet Crown Cinema. I'll then air my interview with Tasty Bones writer and director Ronald Short. The horror comedy short will screen October 17th during both the Ethereal Horror Fest and the Austin Horror Film Festival. And then you'll hear from director Rennie Harlan about his new film, The Beast. The contained thriller, starring Samuel L. Jackson and Joel Kinnaman, opens Friday in theater. And I will close today's show with my interview with Never After Dark writer and director Dave Boyle. The South by Southwest Film and TV Festival Midnighter Audience Award winner opens Friday in theaters. And I'm going to be joined today by Ileana Gorodado, a senior communications major at St. Edward, who's interning this fall with Co-op Radio 91.7 FM. She will run through this week's top 5 events in Austin film. Finally, you are currently listening to the Still Magnolia Suite by Jorge de la Rue in honor of Dolly Parton, who died August 25th at age 80. I'll celebrate the career of the actress and the Queen of Country throughout today's show.

0: the Lights, Camera, Austin interview. The Ethereal Horror Fest runs October the 16th through the 18th at the Violet Crown Cinema. The Micro Budget Horror Film Festival opens October 16th with the Texas-made vodcast thriller Marrow. The features lineup comprises of the supernatural thriller The Ritual of Huso, the slasher comedy Friday the 69th, the trilogy capper The Barn Part 3, the gothic thriller Seance, and the LGBTQ plus slasher Hollow Lake. The Ethereal Horror Fest also includes 8 themed shorts blocks throughout the weekend, a live pitch competition on October the 16th, followed by a table read of the competition winner's script on October the 18th, a conference for emerging and established filmmakers on October 17th, and a conversation with Austin-based film producer David Lawson of Rustic Films on October the 17th. I spoke earlier this week with the Ethereal Horror Fest founder and festival director, Elizabeth Lloyd, and director of programming, Gabrielle S. Stringell. Please note this interview has been edited for time. The Lights, Camera, Austin interview. Elizabeth and Gabby, thank you very much for joining me on Lights, Camera, Austin to discuss this year's Ethereal Horror Fest. Elizabeth, how are you doing?
1: Good, thank you. Yeah, how are you?
0: Good, thank you very much. And Gabby, how are you today?
2: I'm doing good as well.
0: Well, thank you both for joining me today, Elizabeth and Gabby. And before we get started, just sort of remind listeners of the Ethereal Horror Fest's sort of mission, how it distinguishes itself from the local and genre film festivals.
1: Yeah, I'll start there. We're a horror genre film festival here in Austin. We cater to basically the indie scene or our students is like our aim, but we provide for everybody. So anybody, horror lovers, filmmakers, etc.
0: And what are the type of films and the filmmakers you want to platform at, not just your Ethereal Horror Fest, but also your other annual event, the Ethereal Resurrection?
1: Yeah, Ethereal Resurrection is where we take our honorable mentions from Ethereal Horror Fest and we give them the chance to actually screen their films. There's just so many good, there's a lot of good features this year, actually, but so many good horror movies being made. We want to give everybody that chance if they're available. Mm-hmm.
0: So Elizabeth and Gabby, last year's festival, I believe, was held in November. What led you to move the Ethereal Horror Fest to October, so it is, you know, now part of the spooky season?
1: Mm-hmm. Yeah, that was kind of a decision because we want to be part of spooky season, even though we do kind of, it does go into November. We just kind of want to be there with in October and feeling the festivities.
0: And last year's festival was held at the AFS Cinema, this year at the Violet Crown Cinema. A little bit about why you changed venues and how it serves the Ethereal Horror Fest being at the Violet Crown Cinema this year.
1: Yeah, it wasn't a conscious decision to move. We wanted more screens, more centrally located, just a lateral move for fun, I guess. See how we do at the Violet Crown.
0: Gabby and Elizabeth, let's talk about the programming. We'll talk about individual films and shorts packages in a minute. But ultimately, what was sort of the mindset behind programming this year's Ethereal Horror Fest?
1: Yeah, Gabby, that's over to you.
2: Yeah, to kind of go off what Elizabeth said is that Ethereal tries to showcase a spectrum of horror films. So, you know, from like, and horror is there's a big spectrum from like horror comedy to like Victorian gothic horror to like slashers. And so Ethereal, we in the last few years and this year have been able to showcase like the wide spectrum that exists in horror and all the little subgenres. And so that is something we're excited to do again this year. And also just showing, of course, like different, going back to touching on what Elizabeth said, different levels, from student films to films that, from directors with some more experience, and then also just films from, of course, all over the U.S., but not just like California and New York. We have films from Pennsylvania. We have films from all over Texas, which is nice. So not just Austin. We have South Texas. We have North Texas. And then we have films from the U.K. and France. And so just really seeing what people can do both locally, but also globally with horror is really fun. And one thing that we try and show every year, and it's like a pride point of ours.
0: So Elizabeth and Gabby, let's talk about the features that will screen during this year's Ethereal Horror Fest. You're going to open the festival on October the 16th with the Texas-made vodcast thriller Marrow. Talk a little bit about why you selected Marrow to open this year's festival.
1: For me personally, I believe the filmmaker is from Texas. Mm-hmm. So it was a great choice for opening night in a Texas festival. The film for me itself was, it kind of brought things back to old school for me, just old school type slasher in a modern day, you know, with phones and like that kind of thing. I know we see it in the new screams and everything, but for me, I really, really enjoyed this movie. It just flew by.
0: And the filmmaker is Mitch McLeod, is that correct?
1: That's right, yeah. Mm-hmm.
0: So moving on to October 17th, I believe you have a supernatural chiller, The Ritual of Waisu.
2: Yeah, so that one is a Spanish film. And so it's definitely more on the side of like dark and moody. And it's just like extremely well written, and it has like an wonderful acting, and just it really kind of is a good, another good touching point of the different types of horror genre. So, and it's a wonderful international edition as well. So, mm-hmm.
0: So Gabby and Elizabeth, also on the 17th of October, you're going to show, I believe, a slasher comedy, Friday the 69th.
1: Yes, that was just kind of like a comedic relief slasher. It's a lot of fun, really good watch, and yeah.
2: So yeah, it really balances out the more darker film that we play earlier, the Ritual of Waso. So kind of going, like I said, back to showcasing a spectrum, this one is horror comedy, but also slasher, and it is the center around like LGBTQ AI plus characters as well. So
0: Gabby and Elizabeth, let's now turn our attention to the features that will screen on Sunday, October the 18th, the final day of the Ethereal Horror Fest. Let's start with the franchise film, The Barn Part 3.
1: Yeah, that one is the character, array of characters in that just was like, wow, it's awesome what they did there.
2: It's a fun watch. I don't want to like spoil it, but it's a really fun watch, and the production design, the costumes, the makeup, like everything is just so good. And you don't have to have seen The Barn and Barn Part 2 to watch it either. So I was really happy to have this one added to our lineup.
0: Gabby and Elizabeth, let's talk about another feature that will screen on October the 18th. And this will be part of the Alliance of Women Directors block. We'll talk about the shorts in a few minutes. That film is Seance.
2: Yeah, so this one's like a more of a dark romance rather than like a, definitely not a slasher, and more kind of like horror drama.
0: So Elizabeth and Gabby, your last feature will screen on October the 18th as part of the first block of the Pride of Terror LGBTQ+ block, and that's going to be Hollow Lake. Talk a little bit about the Pride of Terror block and who this is programmed by.
1: Yeah, Pride of Terror is programmed by the director Ryan Ainsworth. This is his second year. It's our LGBTQ+ festival within our festival, and we're really excited to screen a feature this year, Hollow Lake.
2: Yeah, Hollow Lake is kind of a more leaning towards a more traditional slasher in the like plot sense. And so it takes place on a like at a cabin on a lake and with these two newlyweds and bad things start to happen from there. So plot-wise, it does kind of have that more traditional, like I'm in a spooky cabin, there's a lake, and then bad things start to happen. But with its own individualistic take on that as well.
0: If you're just joining Co-op 91.7 FM and KOOP.org, my name is Robert Sims, and you're listening to the Lights, Camera, Austin preview of the Ethereal Horror Fest with founder and festival director Elizabeth Lloyd and director of programming Gabrielle Estringel. The Austin Indie Horror Film Festival runs October the 16th through the 18th at the Violet Crown Cinema. So, Gabby and Elizabeth, let's move on to the shorts that you will screen and the theme packages. You have eight in total. October the 16th. Very quickly, From the Abyss. What's the theme for this?
2: From the Abyss is just kind of the exploring spaces of kind of like the abyss, the unknown, and overall just encountering and exploring something from the unknown.
0: Moving on to October the 17th, you have two shorts packages. Let's start with the first, Echoes from Elsewhere.
2: Echoes from Elsewhere is kind of overall kind of thread, rather than theme. I kind of think of it as more these like very subtle threads, for the shorts is just kind of this kind of calling and I don't want to say exploration again, but kind of calling from like echoes from elsewhere. So this something you feel called or drawn to, and the character is exploring that in the shorts.
0: And on October the 17th, the other package is Texas After Dark, or presumably all Texas-made or set in Texas shorts. Talk a little bit about the Austin representation in this shorts package.
2: Yeah, so Texas After Dark, as you mentioned, it has Texas short films, and so we have quite a bit of Austin films this year, which is very exciting. But like I mentioned, we also have films from North Texas and South Texas, and so that made me really happy to see, because of course Austin has like, a really a big a growing and solid film scene. But I'm was happy that we could showcase films that were outside of Austin. So those films, like I said, they showcase we have variety from Texas. And then in regards to the Austin film specifically, we have a local filmmaker that we've been able to showcase before, and a really fun like puppet film. We actually have quite a few showcased local filmmakers within it, with from like Delvin to Tasty Bones. Those are local filmmakers that we've seen around. And then we also have some s student films within that as well. So.
0: Elizabeth and Gabby, moving on to your shorts packages on October the 18th. This is a shorts heavy day. Start off with Between Channels.
2: Yeah, so Between Channels, it's just the kind of vibe is a little self-explanatory. These aren't the most subtle names, but kind of something you might see late at night that doesn't feel like it would be on a real channel, kind of like something you caught on accident.
0: Also on October 16th, Global Signals.
2: Yeah, and so that is our those are our international features. Also pretty kind of title tells you also that we have films from Australia, France, and yeah, so just kind of globally.
0: Then you have the Alliance of Women Directors.
2: Yeah, so we're excited about that. That one's something new that we're doing this year, and kind of one thing about Ethereal in general is it is woman Merrily Woman Run. Our director, of course, Elizabeth, is started and founded by two women. So we do try and, of course, showcase the horror genre, like the spectrum of the horror genre, but also uplifting women voices in horror as well. And so that we had quite a few submissions for the Alliance of Women Directors, and we're excited that we could showcase their work.
0: And the final two blocks are on October 18th will be the Pride of Terror LGBTQ blocks are 1 and 2. And as we mentioned, Hollow Lake, the narrative feature will screen as part of the first block. Just to talk a little bit about the shorts that comprise of these two blocks.
1: Yeah, the Pride of Terror is managed by Ryan Ainsworth, like we said, and he has his own set of judges and judging system, and his selections are all done within the Pride of Terror, the festival. And then we give the platform, because he's a growing second year festival, to screen at a real cinema. So it's an honor and privilege that we get to screen amazing work from the LGBTQ plus community.
0: So Elizabeth and Gabby, let's talk about the other events that you have as part of this year's Ethereal Horror Fest. Let's start on the 16th of October. And you have a pitch competition, and then on the October the 18th, you're going to have a live table read of the winning script.
1: Yeah, so yeah, the pitch competition is brand new for us this year. Janelle Lee Austin is heading up the pitch competition. We've got some industry judges who are going to be on the panel to judge our, I think we have 5 or 6 pitches happening at this point. We're still in the works there of ironing out details, but yeah, it should be exciting and fast paced and yeah.
0: So moving on to October the 17th, this is your conference day, and panels and discussions include Fuel the Mission, Funding Your Film, The Network, Building Your Film Festival Strategy, Broadcast, Using Marketing and Promotion to Build Your Audience, and then Signal Boost, all about distribution. And then you're going to have a conversation with Austin-based film producer David Lawson Jr. Of Rustic Films. And of course, he's a producer for the directors Justin Benson and Aaron Moorhead. So talk a little bit about the conference as a whole, who it's appealing to, and what you sort of want to want those attendees to walk away, the information, knowledge and information that they're going to walk away with at the end of that day, the conference.
1: Yeah, our conference, this will be the third year, I think. So Marina Cantu is headed up the conference. And this year, I think she's curated a really nice selection of throughout the industry of what people want to know, as well as the guests. And I think it will appeal to, you know, students, even the seasoned filmmaker. It'll be more like a discussion conversation, so it'll be easy to follow, and then there'll be Q&A. So like Marina wants the audience to feel like really interacting with the guests.
0: So Elizabeth and Gabby, any other events or parties that you would like to platform?
1: We're mainly in the afternoon or morning / afternoon this year, because of all the events in Austin, we've moved our times a little bit. So we'll continue our celebrations after the curtains close, so to say. And we're going to announce our little after parties, and obviously our award ceremony, which will be the Sunday this year. We'll do lots of celebration after that from 4 o'clock onwards.
0: And that's going to be Sunday, October the 18th. Well, Elizabeth and Gabby, thank you very much for joining me today on Night's Camera Austin to discuss this year's Ethereal Horror Fest. Good luck when everything kicks off on October the 16th at the Violet Crown Cinema.
1: Thank you. Thanks for having me.
0: You just heard the Lights, Camera, Austin interview with the Ethereal Horror Fest founder and festival director Elizabeth Lloyd and director of programming Gabrielle S. Stringel. The Ethereal Horror Fest runs October the 16th through the 18th at the Violet Crown Cinema. More information about the Ethereal Horror Fest is available at etherealhorrorfest.com. 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My name is Robert Sims. You're listening to Lights, Camera, Austin. And I'll be back after this quick break with my interview with Tasty Bones writer and director, Ronald Short.
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0: Well, thank you for staying with COP 91.7 FM and KOOP.org. My name is Robert Sims. You're listening to Lights, Camera, Austin. And today I'm paying tribute to Dolly Parton, who died August 25th at age 80. And you just heard Tennessee Homesick Blues by Dolly Parton from the 1984 romantic comedy Rhinestone. The Lights, Camera, Austin interview. Don't go into the woods alone, because you'll never know what will whistle back at you. In Austin-based filmmaker Ronald Short's horror comedy short, Tasty Bones, a camper leaves the safety of a campfire to relieve himself in the woods. But before he can finish his business, the man realizes he is not alone. And whatever is watching him wants to engage with him in the most unexpected way. Tasty Bones, which stars writer and director Ronald Short as the camper, will screen at 12 p.m. October 17th at the 29th Street Ballroom as part of the Austin Horror Film Festival's Saturday Morning Monsters Short Block. Tasty Bones will also screen at 2 p.m. October 17th at the Violet Crown Cinema as part of the Ethereal Horror Fest's Texas After Dark Shorts Block. Ronald Short previously wrote and directed two features, 2018's Good Feels on Wheels and 2012's Billy and Theodore, as well as the shorts Breakfast to Go, The Rink, Dog Gone, and Breaking and Entering, among others. He also created the 2025 live-action puppet web series Tegan and His Bros, and the 2015 web series Weekend Plans. I spoke earlier this week with Ronald Short, the Austin-based writer and director of Tasty Bones. Please note this interview has been edited for time. The Lights, Camera, Austin interview. Ronald, thank you very much for joining me today on Lights, Camera, Austin to discuss your new short film, Tasty Bones. How are you doing?
1: I'm doing pretty good. Thanks so much for having me back.
0: Well, Ronald, Tasty Bones finds a camper, played by you, leaving the safety of a campfire to relieve himself in the woods before he can finish his business. Your character kind of realizes he's not alone. What inspired Tasty Bones? Did you sort of do a camping trip one day, went into the woods and kind of felt eyes on you?
1: Thankfully, I never ran into anything like what's in the film. It's really came from a desire to make a monster movie, a man in suit monster movie. And we were able to do it because of some awards we won at another film festival in Albuquerque called Dark Red. They had like a raffle thing at their festival, and we won some stuff for pre and post production, and that saved us a lot of money to put towards the monster itself. So it kind of like built off of having that kind of seed money and a desire to make a monster, and then this micro short kind of came out of that. We've shot it on my parents' property in Avon, Indiana. So we drove up from Austin for a two-day shoot, and yeah, it was really muddy and cold and miserable, but I'm really proud of the film that came out of it.
0: So Ronald, it's not a wooded area that you'd find yourself lost in, like the camper. He doesn't find himself lost, but clearly he's not kind of familiar with what's out there.
1: Absolutely. And my parents got this property when I was older, so you know, I could still get lost out there. I don't know. If I go too deep, I might run into this monster. Who knows?
0: Is this the first time you shot on their property?
1: Yes, outside of like some YouTube or TikTok videos that I do with my nephews. Yeah, this is the first time we've shot like an actual full film, full short. Mm-hmm.
0: So in the film, there's kind of a whistle off. I don't want to get into too much detail. How did that aspect of the micro short Tasty Bones come about?
1: Yeah, the folklore of whistling in the woods at night is something that just always sticks with me. I did a lot of reading about the different folklores. Like, it's not just indigenous. There's, you know, some Korean folklore, Canadian indigenous people have that same thing. So it's, you know, a lot of different cultures have this fear of whistling and calling something to you at night. And I thought it would be fun if some idiot white dude who has no idea about any of that just absentmindedly, drunkenly starts to whistle.
0: Okay.
1: And see what happens.
0: So Ronald, does that mean if you couldn't whistle, you would have recast the role?
1: Yes, probably. I would have had somebody else do it, but thankfully I'm a good whistler, I think. That's one of my skills I put on my resume is whistling.
0: You drank plenty of water between takes. I won't explain why, but you
1: Yeah,
0: wet
1: that
0: your
1: was
0: whistle
1: all
0: as such.
1: authentic. That was all authentic for sure.
0: So, Ronald, you mentioned that Tasty Bones came out of this desire to make a sort of a creature feature as such. So, talk a little bit about the creature design in that case.
1: My initial ideas were kind of generic, kind of based off of like a Wendigo kind of situation, or a skinwalker kind of thing, like, kind of like a thin almost kind of creature. And I started working with Other Side Prints, Eugene at Other Side Prints. They're in Round Rock, Texas, north of Austin. And I met him at a horror convention here in town, and I loved his art. And we started talking back and forth, and he worked with me on the budget and everything. And he was just an incredible collaborator. And I gave him my initial ideas, which I really wanted him to have mouths on his hand, and I really wanted him to have a big like eyes that you would see staring at you through the trees or the forest or the bushes or whatever. So he kind of took those pieces and gave me like three or four designs, and then I honed in on one. Originally, he kind of looked more like a big pill bug or roly poly, and we just kind of kept working on it, and it became more of like what it is now, an earth goblin, earth troll, whatever. I don't know what you want to call it, but I want it to come from the earth and be like made of dirt and plants and rocks and stuff. And like, how long has it been there? You can't see it normally. So yeah, it was a lot of us going back and forth, and he did some incredible designs I hope to release after we release the film for everyone to see.
0: So, Ronald, do you cast the actor who's going to be the man in the suit, or do you build the suit and then cast the actor?
1: In this situation, we had the actor, Tommy Martin. He is a guy I went to college with at Indiana State University, and he lives in Chicago now. But we have been talking about collaborating on something. He was in my first feature film, Billy and Theodore, many years ago, and we've just been kind of talking back and forth and making something happen. And since this was filming in Indiana and he's closer to Chicago, I thought maybe we could meet up and make it happen. And he's a tall guy. He's got the build. So yeah, I think it fit. And it was nice having Jerry Gonzalez is the creature builder. I actually met him through Tommy, and he was in Chicago too. So Tommy got to put on pieces of the suit at different times to see how it fit and get his movements down and stuff like that.
0: Well, Ronald, thank you very much for joining me today on Live Camera. Awesome to discuss Tasty Bones. Good luck when it screens at both the Ethereal Horror Fest and the Austin Film Festival.
1: Thank you so much for having me. I really appreciate it.
0: You just heard the Lights, Camera, Austin interview with Tasty Bones writer and director Ronald Short. Tasty Bones will screen at 12 p.m. October 17th at the 29th Street Ballroom as part of the Austin Horror Film Festival's Saturday Morning Monsters Shorts block. More information about the Austin Horror Film Festival is available at austinhorrorfilmfestival.com. Tasty Bones will also screen at 2 p.m. October 17th at the Violet Crown Cinema as part of the Ethereal Horror Fest's Texas After Dark Shorts block. More information about the Ethereal Horror Fest is available at etherealhorrorfest.com. The Lights, Camera, Austin interview. Marking the fourth collaboration between Samuel L. Jackson and action specialist Rennie Harlan, the Europe-set-contained thriller The Beast finds Jackson's US president and Joel Kinnaman's wounded Secret Service agent fleeing a terrorist onslaught in Jackson's bulletproofed and heavily armored presidential limo. Stuck behind the wheel of the so-called Beast, Jackson must not only evade an army of terrorists with an unknown agenda, but also keep Kinnaman from bleeding out. The Beast opens Friday in theaters. Rennie Harlan previously directed Samuel L. Jackson in 1996's The Long Kiss Goodnight, 1999's Deep Blue Sea, and 2007's Cleaner. Harlan's other action films include Die Hard 2, Die Harder, Cliffhanger, and 12 Rounds. He also directed the horror films Prison, A Nightmare on Elm Street 4, The Dream Master, Exorcist: The Beginning, The Covenant, and The Strangers Reboot Trilogy. Harlan recently returned to open waters to direct this year's shark thriller Deep Water and the upcoming orca attack thriller Black Tides, starring John Travolta and Melissa Barrera. I spoke last week with the Beast director, Rennie Harlan. The Lights, Camera, Austin, interview. Rennie, thank you very much for joining me today on Lights, Camera, Austin to discuss The Beast. How are you doing today?
2: I'm doing great. Thanks for having me, Robert.
0: Well, thank you very much, Rennie. And it's a busy year for you. The Beast is your third release this year, following The Strangers Chapter 3 in Deep Water. How did The Beast come to you? How did it speak to you to the point that you wanted to take on the challenge of making a two-hander that is mostly set inside a U.S. Presidential limo?
2: Well, I read the script and felt like this was something really special. I've been looking for scripts. I love the action genre, and I've been looking for something that would kind of reinvent the genre and at the same time, in a way, pay homage to those movies that I loved from the 70s and 80s, the sort of a buddy movie and a movie with real effects, real physical effects, but at the same time bring something modern into the story and not be another movie about some ex-CIA guy looking for their relatives. I felt that the moment I read the script and I saw that it just jumps right into the action, no explanations. Mm-hmm. We are in it, and then you have to figure out what's going on as the story progresses. And then that it is about two guys in a car, and that's a dramatic challenge, and that's a technical challenge, and I love that. I felt like this is something fresh and new, and the script was written well. I had great actors, and I felt like I could do something really intense, but also emotional and funny and entertaining.
0: So, Rennie, what are some of those technical challenges that you were presented with making The Beast, again, given that it's mostly set inside a presidential limo?
2: Well, I must say that I feel that if this movie was made today or next year, I feel like everything you see outside the windows of the limo would be AI. Mm-hmm. I really think so. And for me, it was a great chance to still do real practical effects. And the way we went about it, and it took a lot of technical research and experimentation, that we decided to shoot all the action for real first, spend 3 weeks of shooting just big action sequences, but not covering them in the usual way, but literally just having a camera vehicle with 8 cameras on it pointing every possible way, and then driving through the

0: and that way created the reality of the scenes. But it wasn't until we were shooting it and really seeing it through the camera, how it looks when the camera is inside the car with the characters looking at the outside, is it going to look real? And that was the big scary thing that then ultimately worked out, and we believe it looks realistic, and it is all real, but it's just the way we arrived there was a sort of different layers of work that had to go into it.
1: Mm-hmm. So Rennie, the film is called The Beast, which is the nickname for the US presidential limo, and of course the customized limo is bulletproof, heavily armored, equipped with advanced security and communications. Did you have access to any sort of similar state limos that you were able to base your Beast on? Did you have an opportunity to go for a ride in one of those limos?
0: No, unfortunately, they don't really give out those rides. So we did a lot of research, but the government doesn't really give you a lot of information. So we know that the Beast is heavily armored and can sustain a pretty heavy attack, but we had to really use our imagination, and I'm sure we added a few weapons that don't really exist there, but we tried to make it so that the car would be fun and exciting and entertaining without becoming like a fairy tale toy and over the top thing that would make the movie ridiculous.
1: Mm-hmm. So, Rennie, of course, you know, with a film like The Beast, a lot of it does fall or rise on your cast. And, of course, you've got Samuel L. Jackson. This is, I believe, the fourth film that you've made with him. Joe Kinnaman is his on-screen partner. They both appeared in the RoboCop remake. How did you sort of land the idea of working again with Jackson and reuniting him with Joel Kinnaman for The Beast?
0: Sam and I, like you said, this is our fourth movie together, and we just work together really well. Sam brings an incredible power and persona and sensitivity and emotion and humor and all these things to whatever he does. And I needed that for the president, and particularly this character who is so much more than just this sort of a figurehead. And then I needed a great partner for him. And I was really lucky to get Joel, because not every actor can appear for 2 hours next to Sam Jackson and hold their own. And Joel really could do it because of his talent, his presence, his experience. So I felt like it really worked beyond my expectations that they really shared the screen in an equal way, and I felt like their relationship became very real and touching and funny.
1: And Rennie, what shorthand now exists between you and Samuel L. Jackson, given this is your fourth film together?
0: Oh, it's just easy, because we respect each other. We know how we both work, which is very organized, very professional, very timely. We don't waste time wandering around. We arrive fully prepared, and that way we can get the work done very efficiently, and we have fun doing it. So it's just a ideal relationship to have with somebody without any kind of egos or second guessing or anything like that.
1: Rennie, did you shoot the scenes inside the limo in continuity? You know, given that you'd already shot the action outside the car.
0: Yeah. Mm-hmm. Yeah, that was the great privilege, having shot all the, but it was a huge organizational thing to organize everything that we had shot and organize it into plates that would be screened around them. And so that if you look out the left window, it is in sync of what you're seeing when you look through the windshield, or if you look out the right window or back window. So that was a mathematical equation where there were 8 guys on computers programming this stuff into the screens and keeping it always up to date and exactly in sync with what we are shooting. And but it gave us the great liberty of shooting the movie in order, which, you know, really helped the actors to kind of build their characters, and with their injuries and with their emotions and with the damage that happens on the

0: car, every, few scenes, we would have to add bullet holes in the windows or bullet marks on the windows and things like that. So doing it in a chronological order, which is really unusual that you can do that on the movie, really helped us a lot.
1: If you're just joining Co-op 91.7 FM and KOOP.org, my name is Robert Sims, and you're listening to the Lights, Camera, Austin interview with the Beast director, Rennie Harlan, the contained thriller starring Samuel L. Jackson and Joel Kinnaman opens Friday in theaters. Rennie, there's a very funny exchange between Samuel L. Jackson, who plays the president, and Joel Kinnaman, who plays this Secret Service agent, about the president's use of MF-er. I'm kind of curious, given that Samuel L. Jackson is kind of known for that, for saying that, and he's probably the best at saying that. Was that something that was always in the script, or was that something that was kind of improvised on set as a way of sort of, not so much poking fun at Samuel, but sort of celebrating his use of that word?
0: No, it was exactly that. It was not in the script. His attitude was in the script, and then when he was doing the part, that MF-er kind of naturally came out of him. And when I was watching that happen a couple of times, I realized like it worked great, but I felt like we should address this because people kind of know that this is a Sam Jackson thing. So if we just pretend that it's just normal, we're missing an opportunity, and we are not being kind of honest with the audience. So that's why I said to Sam and Joel, I said, like, obviously Sam is saying this, and is there a way that you could react to that so that it we acknowledge it and the audience knows that we know that they know. And that's how the whole conversation was then improvised, and it was shot in one take, and it worked just great, and it became kind of a signature moment in the movie, which I loved, because instead of just pretending that we don't notice it, we now underline it and let it play.
1: So, Rennie, whose idea was it to cast Samuel L. Jackson's real-life wife, LaTanya Richardson Jackson, as the voice of the First Lady?
0: It was Sam's own idea, and I loved it. And I realized it has a deeper meaning to Sam, because Sam, Sam's past, he's had his own demons and difficulties in his youth, and it was really his wife whom he credits with setting him on the right path and changing his life completely and cleaning it up and being able to become as successful as he did. And he credits his wife with that. So I think it was really fitting that she would play the wife, and therefore the whole story that Sam tells in the movie and what motivates him ultimately in the end of the movie is really based on his real life, which I think is kind of poetic.
1: Rennie, as we start to wrap up, speaking of Samuel L. Jackson, what do you remember about the first time that Deep Blue screened and Samuel's death is sort of out of nowhere? What was that reaction like, and sort of justify bringing in Samuel for, to only kill him off in the second act?
0: Yeah, that's one of the biggest reactions I've ever received for any moment in any of my movies. We were able to keep it a secret in a way that it was... I was at the premiere of Deep Blue Sea, and there's, 1,000 Hollywood, cynical Hollywood types in the theater. And when that thing happened, it was just a ginormous scream throughout the audience, and then a laugh after that, because everybody realized that they were completely taken by surprise. So I think it's a prime example of when something works, when the timing is perfect, it's set up right, it's paid off right, and it just works. And the audience says, thank you. That's why it's worth going to a movie theater, that you experience something that really gets a real, genuine reaction out of you.
1: And Rennie, finally, speaking of Deep Blue Sea, you sort of completed this sort of trilogy of terror in the open waters with Deep Water this year. And now next year, you're going to have, I believe, Black Tide with John Travolta, Black Tides with John Travolta, Marissa Barrera. about Boda's fending off an attack by orca whales. What sort of led you back to the this trilogy, or to complete a trilogy of survival thrillers set in the open water?
0: Well, now that you call it a trilogy, I it's a really interesting way of looking at it. And it's it's a lot of coincidences, but the bottom line is I love the environment of the ocean. I love just personally spending time on the ocean, and I love stories that take place on the ocean, and I like to make movies in the ocean, though it's challenging, and it's probably one of the most difficult environments to make a movie in, but I love it. I love the challenge of it. And when I saw that script, which is it's a survival story on the high seas, I just thought that it was a really interesting story to tell. And it's not a shark story, it's an orca story, and it's a very different kind of an orca story. So I'm right now soon finishing post-production, and I can't wait for people to see it.
1: Well, Randy, thank you very much for joining today on Lights, Camera, Austin, Discuss the Beast. Good luck with the film.
0: Thank you, Robert. Thank you very much.
1: And you just heard the Lights, Camera, Austin interview with the Beast director, Rennie Harlan. The Beast opens Friday in theaters. 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My name is Robert Sims, and you are listening to Lights, Camera, Austin. 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
2: 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Number 4. 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Number 3. The Austin Film Society launches its Roots of J-Horror series with the 1965 chiller Kwon Do at 1 p.m. Saturday and Sunday at the AFS Cinema. 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And 1966, The Snake Girl and the Silver-Haired Witch. 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Number 2. 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Details at www.welovevideo.org. And for number 1, the Hyperreal Film Club presents two special screenings this weekend. The internet-focused essay, Leave a Comment, screens at 7:30 p.m. Saturday with director Michael Burns in attendance. Then at 7:30 p.m. Sunday, the Hyperreal Film Club's Discovery Zone series presents the classical music drama On a String at 7:30 p.m. Sunday. Details at hyperrealfilm.club/events. Also opening in Austin this week, the re-release of the Dolly Parton comedy 9 to 5, the Tommy Lee Jones Western Angel and the Bad Man, the 4K restoration of Ken Russell's The Devils, the Bruce Campbell-directed dramatary Aaron and Emma, the Israel-Palestine conflict documentary Naza, director John Boyle's Japanese supernatural chiller Never After Dark, the Jessica Chastain's horror yarn Other Mommy, the 20th anniversary release of Guillermo del Toro's Pan's Labyrinth, the IMAX documentary Portrait of an Artist, Stephen Curry, the John C. Reilly period drama A Prayer for the Dying, the documentary The Six-Year Mission, How Star Trek Changed Television and the World, and director Aaron Sorkin's social network companion piece, The Social Reckoning. And you are currently listening to In Motion by Trent Razor and Atticus Ross from The Social Network. Today, we are celebrating the life and career of Dolly Parton, who died August 25th at the age of 80. So before we go to break, here is Dolly's re-recording of her 1973 smash hit, I Will Always Love You, for the 1982 musical, The Best Little Whorehouse in Texas, which received its world premiere right here in Austin at the Paramount Theater.

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0: My name's Robert Sims, and you're listening to Lights, Camera, Austin here on KOOP HD1 HD3 Hornsby. We're also streaming live at koop.org. And you just heard Silhouette by Jonathan Snipes and Sharon Udo from writer and director John Boyle's South by Southwest Film and TV Festival Midnighter Audience Award winner, Never After Dark. The Lights, Camera, Austin interview. Written and directed by US filmmaker Dave Boyle, the Japanese supernatural chiller Never After Dark follows a medium hired to establish contact with the restless spirit that haunts a specific room in a former hotel, played by Moiya Hoshi. Eri is tasked by the property's new owners to guide the ghost to the next world. Assisted by her sister Miku, Eri slips into the veil between worlds to find the ghost, but the so-called gaping mouth man is a lost soul unlike any other she has encountered. Never After Dark also stars Kurumi Inagasa as Miko and Matsui Yoshikoka as the gaping mouth man. Never After Dark, which toys with J-horror conventions, received this year's South by Southwest Film and TV Festival Midnighter Audience Award. It opens Friday in theaters. Writer and director Dave Boyle will attend the 9 p.m. Friday showing at the Alamo South Lamar, participate in a post-screening Q&A. Dave Boyle previously directed Man from Reno, Surrogate Valentine, and its sequel Daylight Saving, White on Rice, Big Dreams, Little Tokyo, and the Netflix series House of Ninjas. He also wrote I Will Make You Mine, the Surrogate Valentine and Daylight Saving trilogy, Kappa, and Tokyo Cowboy. Boyle is attached to direct a new English language remake of the 2001 J-horror classic Pulse. I spoke earlier this week with Never After Dark writer and director Dave Boyle. Please note this interview has been edited for time. The Lights, Camera, Austin interview. Dave, thank you very much for joining me today on Lights, Camera, Austin. Discuss your new film, Never After Dark. How are you doing today?
1: Not bad. Thanks for having me on. Excited to talk to you.
0: Well, thank you very much, David. Do appreciate it. And you're going to be returning to Austin this Friday for a post-screening Q&A of Never After Dark at the Alamo South Lamar. And of course, Now They're After Dark didn't just world premiere at this year's South by Southwest Film and TV Festival, but also won the festival's Midnighter Audience Award. What did it mean to world premiere at South By? And, you know, how did that coupled with winning the Midnighter Audience Award sort of help increase the film's profile to the point the film is enjoying this theatrical release?
1: It was like a dream come true. It's, you know, South by Southwest is such a great festival, and the audience is just known for being really discerning, especially when it comes to horror movies. So, you know, you put us in the category of just happy to be invited. So to get the audience award on top of that was just kind of like it was huge for us.
0: So Dave, when did you come to J-horror? Obviously, Never After Dark is a supernatural thriller. You're also attached to direct a second English language version of Pulse. So, you know, was Never After Dark prompted by a love of J-horror?
1: Partially. Mm-hmm. I think that there's certain things about Never After Dark that go against the grain of what J-horror is, that mm-hmm. are a conscious subversion. I mean, so much of J-horror is rooted in traditional Japanese ghost stories, like Kaidan is what they're called. But so many of them are, at least the ones that have endured and the ones that are the most popular, usually have a vengeful spirit of a female ghost. Somebody who was murdered in life and in death has power that they were denied in life is a running theme of so many of those stories going back a long way. And not to get too far into spoiler territory, but we wanted to see what would happen if we subverted that. What if it's, you know, what if it's not a victim ghost, but a perpetrator, somebody who does not deserve any sympathy and in fact, you know, is somebody who has no redeeming qualities whatsoever. And we also just were very conscious of the fact that, you know, there have been so many movies, whether Western or in the J horror tradition, where there's a medium or somebody who's a psychic who's able to communicate with ghosts. And we wanted to invent a fully sort of fleshed out methodology of communicating with ghosts that was entirely fictional, that would be alien to both, Japanese and international audiences. So it was fun to create that main character of Aidy, who, yes, in some ways, she has some common DNA with, like, the occasionally, a J horror movie will have a psychic character or something, but she comes from a tradition all her own and is, kind of regarded askance in her own country in a way. So I think that there's, we definitely felt the history and the, and I think that the thing that J horror sort of the feeling that it imparts is one of just really sort of dread and just this all-consuming horror that's a little bit different from Western horror that can be a little more adamant, for lack of a better word. So I'll put it this way. Yuji Hayasuda, who is our production designer, he asked me for free rein to design the gargoyles that sit on the front of the hotel at the beginning of the movie, and I said, sure, go with it. And he came up with a design that was a combination of a Japanese oni and more of a Western gargoyle. And for him, that design felt like the expression of what that movie was, what this movie is to him. And so that was, I always thought that that was a sort of fun encapsulation of what we were trying to do.
0: So, Dave, everything in Never After Dark, rules, rituals, mythology, all invented. You didn't source anything from Japanese folklore or any other sort of folklore.
1: It's all invented. The way that she explains it, and the way that some, and there are a few concepts that are very, how shall I put it, comfortable to in terms of Japanese spirituality. They fit right in. And then there's other things that don't make as much sense to, the average, I'd say just in terms of, I'd say that, like, the methodology, the ritual, and everything is all wholly invented. The worldview that she poses is also invented, but takes little pieces from both Japanese and Western ideas about spirituality.
0: Dave, I don't want to sort of get too deep into spoilers here, but which aspect of Never After Dark did you sort of hit upon first? Sort of this desire to tell a story about the traveling sisters, one of whom is a psychic, one of whom, again, I don't want to get into spoiler territory if you don't want that revealed, or this sort of idea of this psychic investigating a possible haunting in a former hotel.
1: I think the first idea was really just the psychic and her ritual, like coming up with a cool ceremony. And then the next piece of the puzzle was just coming up with, well, what is the worst possible enemy for this person to have to face? And those were sort of the first thing, the seeds that kind of eventually turned into the whole story. But yeah. That's where it all started from, and it's the idea of sisters kind of came a little later. I'd kind of worked out the broad beats of the story before I realized, well, need somebody for her to talk to besides the people that hired her. And I also just wanted to get away from any sort of conventional kind of explanation and expositions. Like, usually in these movies, there's, like, a group of everymen, like a family or something, that are affected by this ghost. And then when they hire the medium keeps them around, and that sort of gives you a easy way to explain what's going on to the audience, because there's always these amateurs hanging around that need everything explained to them. And I thought it'd be interesting to just get away from that entirely. Like, what happens if she just kicks them out of the house and then there's nobody to explain to? And how do you make that then easy to understand and easy to sort of communicate to the audience? That was a big part of it.
0: So, Dave, what is the challenge in that case of sort of refining the film's primary relationship between these two sisters, given, again, not getting into spoiler territory, the circumstances in which they communicate and interact?
1: the whole kind of theme that I was circling when I was writing the movie was just this idea that the dead are not that scary. Like ghosts are not that scary. It's really the living that are where the true horror lies. Like coming up with reasons why they feel that way, besides just the fact that they have this kind of sixth sense and are able to communicate with the dead. Why are they so reluctant to kind of form any sort of bond with living people? And so in kind of crafting their relationship, that became the central question that I was zeroing in on, like how to sort of not explain that, but make it understandable to people so they kind of understand what makes them tick. But I sort of prefer a little less explication in my storytelling. Like I like people to, I like things that let me put two and two together. And sometimes, when I'm working on projects, my collaborators accuse me of kind of putting setup and payoff backwards. I don't think it's a spoiler because it's in the trailer, but I loved from the beginning of just introducing somebody with a crazy weird haircut, and then you eventually figure out, oh, there's a whole reason behind that. And whereas I think conventional wisdom would be more to sort of show that first and then and then figure it out afterwards. So
0: If you're just joining Co-op 91.7 FM and KOOP.org, my name is Robert Sims, and you're listening to the Lights, Camera, Austin interview with Never After Dark writer and director Dave Boyle. The Japanese supernatural chiller opens Friday in theaters, and writer and director Dave Boyle will attend the 9 p.m. Friday showing of Never After Dark at the Alamo South Lamar and participate in a post-screening Q&A. Dave, how easy, how hard was it to sort of finally hit upon your film's antagonist, the gaping mouth man? Again, no spoilers there, because this is sort of not a your everyday sort of ghost.
1: once I sort of had the idea of what his true nature was, it was surprisingly easy to kind of flesh out the story in terms of what was happening. I think the harder part was just resisting the temptation to explain too much. I think that I didn't want to get into this guy's head. I didn't want to necessarily. I wanted to kind of present him as a sort of incomprehensible evil. So there's always just this kind of dance, this balancing act of explaining just enough so that you get it, but not so much that you want more. Like you're like, well, wait a second. So does that mean this? Does that mean like that kind of thing?
0: The house in Never After Dark is as much character as any of the other any others in the film. Did you shoot in a soundstage, or if not, how did you find the house that you shot in?
1: No, we shot 100% on location, and the wonderful house. The location team spent a few months going around looking. My marching orders on this movie was I just wanted them to find a unique house that hadn't really been featured in a movie before, and so it was pretty far away. It was 3 hours away from Tokyo, so everybody, the cast and crew, were all staying in another hotel. That one was too small and didn't have any heating or air conditioning or anything. So we all stayed at another hotel that was about an hour away from there. Which is, it's always hard kind of taking everybody away from their life and their families and everything for that long. But it really, being isolated out there, I think really helped people kind of get into that spooky fall Halloween mood, even though it was, March or April.
0: Dave, speaking of spooky, there's a couple of songs in the film that's written by Jonathan Snipes. I know you worked with him on House of Ninjas, but there's one song in particular that's of paramount importance to the film. That's Silhouette. Has this sort of, if Depeche Mode was a 1960s garage band, that's kind of how I took took that song. To a little bit about your conversations with Jonathan about writing a film that so deeply plays into the film's narrative.
1: The great thing about Jonathan is he's always up for a challenge, and he's got so much imagination and so much he's just got such great instincts. And so I had him come on early, and I told him I wanted an original song, but I wanted it to feel convincingly like something you would find like on a demo tape or a stray record someplace with no label on the sleeve. And And he and the lyricist and singer Sharon Udo like really just knocked it out of the park. So we had that song really early, and all the departments were able to kind of use that to prep and understand what was going to go into that scene. We even had an actual an EP, a vinyl that we could play. We ended up doing playback digitally anyway, but we had it there so that we could kind of get record it live on set if we wanted to. But yeah, it's one of those things. It's wanted something that just felt like this is an artifact that you can only find in this movie, rather than having a song that people already have kind of preconceived or some kind of association with. And I just come off of House of Ninjas, where Netflix has a whole music department, and we could kind of license whatever songs we wanted to a certain degree, and there was a did a little bit of kind of jukebox style on that. And this, I just wanted everything to just feel original, like it only exists in this movie.
0: So Davis, we start to wrap up. That kind of does bring me to Pulse, and it was just announced that you're working on another English language remake of Pulse. What sort of drew you to Pulse?
1: It's there's very little I can say about it, but I think the original Pulse is one of my favorite movies, and it's something that just had a huge impact on me, left a huge impression on me, and it's just a hugely influential movie, and prescient in so many ways. It just seemed like it predicted so much of our the past 25 years. But what drew me to this new this remake, or I know that this is sort of splitting hairs, but I almost didn't even think of it as a remake when I read the script. It felt to me more like a response to the original movie.
0: Well, Dave, thank you very much for joining me today on Lights, Camera, Austin to discuss Never After Dark. Good luck when the film opens here in Austin on Friday.
1: Thank you so much. Thanks for having me.
0: You just heard the Lights, Camera, Austin interview with Never After Dark writer and director Dave Boyle. Never After Dark opens Friday in theaters, and writer and director Dave Boyle will attend the 9 p.m. Friday showing at the Alamo South Lamar and participate in a post-screening Q&A. More information about Never After Dark is available at magpictures.com/neverafterdark. Anyway, my name is Robert Sims, and thank you very much for listening to today's edition of Lights, Camera, Austin here on Co-op 91.7 FM and KOP.org. Hope that you will join me 3 to 4:30 p.m. Central next Wednesday for more interviews, soundtrack selections, and my top 5 week in film events guide. And I'm going to kick off my coverage of this year's Austin Film Festival with my preview of the festival and the conference. Anyway, I also want to thank Eliana for joining me today in studio, and you're going to hear more from her next week. Anyway, before I turn over the mic to your buddy Arturo for today's Crate Digger's Gold, I'm going to close my celebration of the life and career of Dolly Parton with her 9-to-5 duet with Kelly Clarkson, which was recorded for the documentary about the 1980 workplace comedy called Still Working 9-to-5, which screened at South By a few years ago. So until next week, enjoy the films you watch and the soundtracks that you listen to.

Whoa, here's your buddy Arturo. I was lost in a tangle of cables. Trying to get my cans on. And now we're situated here at Crate Digger's Gold. Crate Digger's Gold! Cha-cha-cha! Oh, there will be cha-cha today. Will there ever be some cha-cha today? The King of the Mambo is going to give us his cha-cha. And others. Et al. Because we are in week 3, I believe, of our Hispanic Heritage Spectacular. I got to say it that way. Super Sábado Spectacular. Remember that show? That was a long time ago. Anyway, let's get into some music here, and then we're going to talk about all kinds of the discos that I'm playing here on Crate Digger's Gig.

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got no cans. Can't hear myself. It's your buddy Arturo. And you're listening to Crate Digger's Gold. That's right. Digging in crates for gold and playing it on the air for y'all. That's what y'all say here, y'all. Talk like I just got here. Just off the boat. Don't do it. Don't do it. All right. We are in the throes, as I often say, of our Hispanic Heritage Month spectacular here on Crate Digger's Gold. Week 3, I believe. And I'm under no obligation whatsoever to say that 4 contiguous weeks or 30 contiguous days does not constitute a month. So I'll just throw that out there.

Oregon Blues in the background. That is the Floyd Morris Trio. The Your Buddy Steve copy. Nice and clean copy of that. And we even played a whole mess of records in there, and they were all different formats. Walking away from the mic. I'm going to walk away from the mic for a second time right there, and y'all are really going to start calling. There we go. Right back in the front. All right. Let's hear what we heard there from down south in Texas, I believe, Laredo. Rene and Rene, also known as Rene y Rene, depending on what label they appeared on and who they were marketing to. This was a crossover hit for them, I think, Angelito. On the Columbia Records label out of 1964. A handful of artists, this is kind of later, but even earlier than that, a handful of artists kind of singing a little bit in English and in Spanish. Everybody getting wrapped up in the Latin craze back then. And Angelito here is a good example of that, where it's a clear Latin beat. But they start off singing in English, and so that was not uncommon at all for the time. Then you slip some Spanish in there, and like, what? What? ¿Qué? ¿Cómo? Prior to that, we heard from Joe Loco, also known as Jose Estevez Jr., with his piano and quintet here on the Tico Records label with his rendition of Flamingo. Nice little, you know, completely down-tempo, almost like Jimmy Reed slow there in the beginning. And then they break out into that nice up-tempo jam in the middle and then bring it back home. Just got to show what we're worth. On the Tico Records label from 1954, featuring Pete Terrace on the vibes. Before that, Ray Barreto with his Watusi 65. You'll never guess what year that came out. On the United Artists Records label. And I believe Watusi, the original Watusi, which I have here, and another copy appeared in the beginning of Mean Streets. Harvey Keitel walking around looking all mad in a room full of people. Look it up. It's a great scene. Okay. If y'all are not familiar with the Martin Scorsese film Mean Streets, it's very violent. Also kind of foreshadowing a lot of what he would eventually create, and also those actors, what they would eventually kind of become. Before that, we were in the 12-inch LP format there. That's a trick. I don't know how anybody DJs LPs. That's just nuts. One song runs into the next. You only have a couple of seconds. You got to get it off of there. 45s just end. They just end. I know. Anyway, from the exciting new La Playa sound, we heard La Playa Sextet and Orchestra doing Mondongo. Nice little mambo number there. And I don't have the album cover for that. I just had it in a sleeve. I must have found it loose, you know, without a jacket or anything. And in pretty good condition. Found that up in New York, where I used to ply my trade. Don't have a year for you on that one. I'm going to say mid-1970s. Mid-1960s. Prior to that, we heard from El Combo Moderno with Sammy Gonzalez doing the lead vocals here on a Disco Rico album entitled Con La Mano Arriba, and that is the track we heard, the title track. So good. This is another one I found kind of loose, no album cover, didn't know anything about, but
I looked at the song titles and the styles, mostly pachanga, guaracha, and whatnot, and I'm like, I'll give it a shot. I'll take a chance at $3 buying a loose record with no cover. And man, was that gold. That was some crate digging gold. I'm doing these in reverse order, am I? No, that was it. Yeah, we ended up... No, I did it in reverse order. I'm telling you backwards what you heard. Anyway, that's how we started the set. Con la mano arriba. And we start every stinking show off with Martin Denny's Quiet Village. Yada, yada, yada. You know that. Ba-da-ba-ba. Anyway, we're going to continue on with some more música here on Crate Digger's Gold's Hispanic Heritage Month Spectacular. And we're going to kick it off with some more of these 12-inch records that are very unruly. Let's see what we can do. Crate Digger's Gold. Oh, that's too fast. That's better. Muy mejor.

Alrighty then. I had planned to do something else besides talk right now, but I'm talking right now. It's your buddy Arturo. You're listening to Crate Digger's Gold. Right here in Austin's Community Radio 91.7 FM. Streaming live worldwide on KOP.ORNG. And I'm glad you're joining me here on this mild Austin afternoon as we continue down the Hispanic Heritage Month spectacular. That's right. Groove Homes with Grooves Groove in the background. Oh, yeah. Yeah, we're playing the big records. That's why you're hearing some issues. But no issues with that last track at all. Et al. That's right. We heard from Harlem River Drive. And if you ever spent any time up in New York, you may have driven on Harlem River Drive. Or tried to circumvent it on the pedestrian level, which is virtually impossible. But this is a group that really was kind of put together by Eddie Palmieri and his brother Charlie. Eddie on the keyed instruments and Charlie on the trumpet, I believe. A whole host of musicians appear on this record as a part of this group that he put together, or they put together, including members of Aretha Franklin's band, jazz musicians and session players like Bernard Purdy, Barry Rogers, all sorts of players kind of in and out of there, either playing live or on the record. It was released one LP called Harlem River Drive. And we heard the single, the two-sider, which is why we bought it down in the middle. I literally flipped the record over physically to play the other side. I know you didn't hear any of that. I'm just filling the dead air with mumbling. It's just chitter, chatter, chitter, chatter. This is on the Roulette Records label from 1971. Very political, as the band name hails from refers to that expressway that I believe was designed by Robert Moses, the guy who shaped modern New York City more than anybody, mostly by cutting through and around the city and all the established neighborhoods, putting in expressways so that people could get out of the city and bypass all of the ghettos and the slums and least desirable areas that they go up into Westchester in their little green grass and white picket fences. And so that's the reference here that the Palmieri brothers are making here, in that it's a kind of a symbol for the power and disenfranchisement and all of that. Highly recommend looking into the album, if you can find it, of the same name, Harlem River Drive. Prior to that, we heard from the aforementioned Eddie Palmieri. Don't worry, Charlie's in here too. And Cal Jotter, who we heard from last week with the title track of their Verve LP, El Sonido Nuevo, a.k.a. The New Sound. And this was a new sound recorded in 1966 at Rudy Van Gelder's Englewood Cliffs, New Jersey studio. I think that was the actual studio, not his parents' basement, where Monk was recorded. It just sounds amazing. Cal Jotter was he's of Scandinavian descent, born in America of Scandinavian parents, but picked up this instrument and just became
the face of it. I don't know. And then his collaborations with Latin musicians, especially like Eddie Palmieri here, are just incredible. Let's see. Before that, we went back in time and heard from Celia Cruz. You think I might have played her last week or the week before? We heard a nice little bolero. Cuando tú me quieres. Celia Cruz con Orquesta on the Seco Records label from 1965. That was a 45. Prior to that, we heard from Charlie Palmieri. In fact, we played two tracks back to back right there. Oh boy, Arturo, you're really stretching this one out a lot. I know I'm stretching this one out a lot. You're going to start getting calls. Two tracks off of this split LP with Charlie Palmieri really kind of being the headliner, and also featured more La Playa Sextet, which we heard earlier, and Emilio Reyes, which we did not play, but we heard the last two tracks on here. San Luisera by La Playa Sextet, and what else did we hear off of that? I want to say we heard Hermanos en Mambo. I'm going to have to go back and listen to it because these LPs are just so confusing. Anyway, that is off of an LP called Lo Último. We started that whole set off with an artist we love to play here on Crate Digger's Gold, Joe Cuba Sextet. Estamos haciendo algo bien. That's right. We must be doing something right. On the Tico Records label, it's the name of the album. We heard the track Pruébalo, okay? And we're going to come back and hear another track off of this towards the end of the show, which is one of my favorites that they've done. But they were really part of the backbone of the Boogaloo sound in New Eureka, as it was referred to back then, which is a mixing of like soul and Latin. And most of these musicians that we're listening to were born in New York City to Latin American parents, mostly Puerto Rican and Cuban and the occasional Dominican. Not the monks, the people. And, yeah, they grew up with their sound and merely by proximity and listening to the music that was popular, which was a lot of soul music, that they all just kind of started mixing together into one thing, a beautiful thing called Boogaloo. We're going to hear a little bit of that in a second, but first we're going to start off with some incredible music. I didn't even know how to describe this. There's so many different rhythms in this song that's coming up. Anyway, you're going to love it right here in Crate Diggers. Go!

rápido.

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2: That was quick. Good gravy. We are here. Wrapping up the show. That's right, your buddy Arturo. Had to finish strong, and boy did we. Pedro Navaja. Good gravy. Send that out one, to both my buddy Evil Kel up in New Eureka, as well as Federico Pacheco right here. And Austin Tejas. That it was, of course. Miss Buttercup hates when people say, of course. Willie Colon and Ruben Blades. With their classic Pedro Navaja. Off of the LP Siembra. And just a classic. Un clásico, I would say. That is from 1978 on the Fania Records label. Prior to that, we heard again from Joe Cuba Sextet off of that Estamos Haciendo Algo Bien album. We heard El Pito. That's what that was. Inference, I'll never go back to Georgia. Don't I know it. I don't think I ever went back. Spent 4 years there. That's on the Tico Records label from 19-something-something. Early 60s, I'm going to say. Before that, Hard Hands, we heard from Ray Barreto again, but this time off of his sort of comeback album, if you will, on Fania. After playing a bunch of more traditional stuff, eventually started going more towards what we all know and love as Boogaloo. And we heard the title cut to his album Acid there with just a space jam, kind of. Lots of space in that jam. Prior to that, a group out of New York released this in 2006. They called themselves Bronx River Parkway. A little nod to Eddie and Charlie Palmieri there. With a track called La Valla on the Truth and Soul Records label. Before that, we heard two versions of the Willie Colon, Hector Lavoe classic Che Che Cole. More recently, we heard the Antibalas Afrobeat Orchestra version of that. A nice 5 minute long piece. And they live up to their name. That's an Afrobeat, right? Wasn't that an Afrobeat beat? Mixing in all the good stuff. And starting the whole thing off was the original Willie Colon and Hector Lavoe off of Cosa Nuestra LP on Fania. From 1972, Che Che Cole. I'm your buddy Arturo, and I will be again next week. And I'll see y'all on the other side.

0: What do you know about Austin's library system? This is Co-op Community Health Report, bringing you stories and information about health and social issues impacting Austin communities and the people who call Central Texas home. For 100 years, the library has been a place of learning, connection, and possibility. On Saturday, October 17th, there'll be a celebration of serving the community and looking ahead to what comes next.
1: My name is Baylor Johnson. I'm the communications manager for Austin Public Library. So we have been all year long doing a campaign of centennial celebrations, but we always wanted there to be sort of a kind of a capstone event, live music, art, history, family activities, and just to celebrate the role that libraries play in our community and help us kick off our second century of service. Austin Public Library was established in 1926, was originally a small kind of rented space upstairs in a storefront on Congress, and has grown to a citywide network of 20 branches, plus the Central Library, plus the Austin History Center. The Austin History Center right now has an exhibit at the John Henry Falk Building, the former Central Library, that is a history of the Austin Public Library. The exhibit is called In Circulation, and sort of documents everything from the early days all the way up until today. You know, in the 1920s, Austin was a fairly large city to not have a public library system, and it was still a fairly novel idea. You know, a lot of people talk about the disappearing third spaces, place that is neither home nor work, where they can come together with others and community. And so that, I think, is really kind of part of the value of libraries into the 21st century, not just books, DVDs and CDs and kind of the traditional media that circulate. We also have a tool library, seed libraries, where people can literally just get seeds to plant their own garden, an innovation lab with a podcast studio, 3D animation, graphic design tools and classes, 3D printers. So I think part of libraries is how can we bring community together outside of a traditional structured education? How do we provide people with experiences and opportunities to learn and enrich their lives? What we've been trying to do with this sort of centennial campaign is not just look back on the last 100 years, but to invite the community to think about what the library can be for the next century as well.
0: This is Co-op Community Health Report, bringing you stories and information about health and social issues impacting Austin communities and the people who call Central Texas home. 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This week, we get to speak with Baylor Johnson, Communications Manager at Austin Public Library, about their event, Centennial Party at Central, happening Saturday, October 17th, 10 a.m. to 5 p.m. at the Central Library. 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

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I'm getting a little too esoteric. This is DJ Rock Tev. I'm subbing in for DJ Nick here on Heavenly Pop Hits on your community radio station, KOOP, HD1, HD3, Hornsby. You just heard The Angels, Am I Ever Gonna See Your Face Again from 1976. And you know, I had to go with that because we're gonna do a Down Under special. Punk music from Australia. So I had to do the godfathers of Australian rock, The Angels. You know, I'm a little late. I-35 traffic. If I had to describe it in two letters of the alphabet, I would choose P-U. It's annoying. We're going to get to the music. This next one is what inspired this whole set. DJ Nick was the one who sent it over to me. The Salmon Sisters out of Melbourne. It just came out maybe a couple weeks ago. This is Salmon Sisters with their song Siesta from the album Taller Than Normal. And we're going to listen to it now here on Heavenly Pop Hits with me, DJ Rock Dove.

In a city moving as fast as Austin, it's easy to get lost in the noise and feel entirely alone. But we aren't meant to navigate the hard days in isolation, and we find our best paths forward through connection with each other. 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But we also know that some days, you just need a place to rest. That's why today and every day, we are holding space for you. Tune in to find music that heals, words that connect, and links to local support, with the comfort of knowing every voice on the air is a neighbor.

Amen. Bachelor Pad, all the way out of Sydney, Australia, with their song B-52's Tattoo from the album Feel the Beat from the Tambourine. My name is DJ Rock Devin. Thank you for being a part of the show. Thank you for getting to tune in. We're listening to punk music from Australia that came out last year. Before that, Media Puzzle from 2026. Media Puzzle was, we all know, right, the winner of the 2002 Melbourne Cup. And that's they're all out of Lismore, Australia. Before that, Holy Gun by the band Big Modern from this year out of Sydney. And starting off the set was Salmon Sisters with their song Siesta from this year. Y'all, I got in a little bit late. I'm trying to pack in as much punk music as I can. Thank the Lord that punk is only like two minutes for each song. I do want to let y'all know right now it is 88 degrees here in the capital city of Austin. It feels like 86, though. Very few times that we have the lower number and what it feels like. Same temperature expected tomorrow, which I'm going to take. I'm going to take, especially with how hot it's been this summer. Hey, Australian punk, you should not be surprised what's coming up next. This is Amel and the Sniffers here on Heavenly Pop Hits.

0: Indigenous Peoples Day. On this day, we have an opportunity to unearth and rediscover Native American history and culture. In 2024, those who exclusively identified as Native Americans had a median household income of $59,000 and earned less than those who lived outside of Native or tribal lands. Please join Co-op throughout October as we honor Native Americans and their resilience to preserve land, spirit, and tradition. Together, we will rediscover Indigenous peoples and remove the mask of settler colonialism.
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1: 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My name is DJ Rockdev, a.k.a. DJ Cameron. You can normally catch me Friday afternoons on Exclamation, but getting to sub in for Mr. DJ Nick because he is a delight. You just heard Mob Rule from Bad Dreams, Bad/Dreams from 2016's Gutful. Before that, Tony Dork with his song Quarter Life Crisis. Before that, Baby by Cupid and the Stupids, which honestly, best name on this whole set, except for maybe Amel and the Sniffers with their song Guided by Angels from 2021's Comfort to Me. That's one of my favorite Amel songs, and you can't tell me I'm wrong. Tradition I have to do on my show, but I'm trying to pack in as much Australian punk as I possibly can, is checking in on the moon. Tonight, it is a waning crescent moon. It looks like we are going to have the new moon on Saturday, October 10th. And then Monday, October 26th, we have the full moon that we get to be looking forward to, and that's the Hunter's Moon. The Hunter's Moon, because we just had the Harvest Moon, and you know Neil Young has something to say about that. Let's get back to the music. 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

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Whoa.

Itchy and the Knits here on Heavenly Pop Hits on your community radio station. That's right. It's co-owned by you. That's right. You out there. You know, hey, not the person behind you. You. 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Going out was the song by Itchy and the Knits from the album Greetings from Itchy and the Knits. Before that, The Detectives with their song Your Record Never Gets Old from 2025. 50 Cent Coin before that by JJ SZA that came out maybe 2 weeks ago at the most. And starting off the set was FBI by GT. You know, that is the benefit of punk music is you can get a lot of things in because you got short time. You know, if we're going to do Australian punk, then we got to play the chats. And so with that, The Price of Smokes here on Heavenly Pop Hits.

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That was Alien Nose Job with their song Television Sets. Before that, The Price of Smokes by The Chats. I cannot tell you the album name because it has a bad word. And we're FCC compliant here on Heavenly Pop Hits and Co-op Radio. Y'all, I only have time for one more song. If I was DJ Nick, I would be playing a smooth jazz cover of, I don't know, Desperado by the Eagles or something like that. I don't know, whatever he does. But we have one more song. This is Private Function. And I do have to say, the views expressed here are not necessarily the views of Co-op Radio. It's board, directors, volunteers, members, staff, or underwriters. But the song's called I Wish Australia Had Its Guns Again. I don't, but let's listen to it. Okay, bye. Stay tuned for New Kids on the Block with DJ Flossy Rossi here on Co-op Radio. Okay, bye.

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